Why you treat me just like I was some man has never been seen. When you find a woman, wake up in the morning with a right tie around her head. You find a woman, wake up in the morning.

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Good evening and welcome to the Verve Reserve. My name is Mark Dean, and we're coming to you from the KHEN studio in beautiful downtown Salida, Colorado. Where tonight you'll hear 2 hours of the wonderful variations of that uniquely American original that we call jazz. I am hoping everyone's having a great Sunday. The weekend winding down. Hope the weekend was good. A lot of stuff going on. Had the Chalk Festival in the middle of the street there, F Street. Always fun to go down and see what creative people are doing on the street. Literally on the street. A little toasty out there. That's why we have a river. We can stick our feet in and cool off. That's a nice little perk of living in Salida. Anyway, I got a good lineup of music for you tonight, a good variety, and I'm going to get you started here with the Crusaders. Great old band. Too bad they're gone, but they put out some really good music. One of my favorites. 1973 from a Gold Greatest Hits album, and the tune is Don't Let It Get You Down. Crusaders. Here we go.

Funky Mama. The name of that tune from Donald Byrd from his Fuego album, 1958. And I really enjoy that song. Nice bluesy jazz tune there. Before that, Duke Ellington and John Coltrane. And I really enjoy their version. Stevie is the name of the tune Duke Ellington put out years ago. And that album came out in 1963, Duke Ellington and John Coltrane. And we started off with the Crusaders. Don't Let It Get You Down was the tune we heard from their greatest hits album, Gold. Came out in 1973. 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All right. Plenty more music to go. Esbjorn Svensson Trio. Just really been listening a lot to this Swedish jazz outfit. Tragedy, though, because Esbjorn Svensson, he passed a couple years ago on a freak scuba diving accident. And so they're no longer together, that band. But the music they put out, very, very, very nice jazz music. And I'm going to play some more. 7 Days of Falling was the name of the album. This album here came out in 2003. And this tune is one I relate to, In My Garage. Probably some other people relate to it too. In My Garage, Esbjorn Svensson Trio. Here we go.

All right. You just listened to Freddie Hubbard, wonderful trumpet player. From his Backlash album of 1967, and you heard the tune Little Sunflower. Really enjoy that song. Before that, the lovely voice and bass playing of Esperanza Spalding, Grammy Award winner. From her Junjo album of 2006, you heard the tune The Peacocks. And we started off with Esbjorn Svensson Trio from the 7 Days of Falling album of 2003. We listened to In My Garage. All right. Something that's on the top of or the tip or the, of everybody's tongue or the top of everybody's consciousness. The Chaffee County Sheriff's Office announced Stage 2 fire restrictions in effect beginning June 24th for all of Salida, Buena Vista, Poncha Springs, and unincorporated Chaffee County. That's pretty much everything. It is everything. Under Stage 2 restrictions, no open fire may be built, maintained, or attended. Fireworks are also prohibited, and smoking is limited to enclosed vehicles, buildings, or areas at least 12 feet in diameter that are cleared of all flammable material. Stage 2 fire restrictions do allow liquefied petroleum, LP, gas, or liquid-fueled barbecues and appliances, which allow the operator to turn the flame off. For a full explanation of fire restriction regulations, visit chaffeecounty.org. So I can't talk long enough about it is very dry here, very dry, and the place is a tinderbox. So please don't be that person that starts a massive fire. Please do not do that. Pay attention. 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Additionally, the Collegiate Peaks chapter of Trout Unlimited and Colorado Parks and Wildlife will host the annual Kids Fishing Derby on Saturday, July 4th at Franz Lake. The event is open to youth ages 13 and younger. Registration begins at 8:30 a.m. with fishing activities scheduled from 9:45 to 10:45 a.m. Additional information is available at collegiatepeakstu.org. TU being Trout Unlimited there. Okay, registration begins at 8:30 a.m. and then fishing starts 9:45 to 10:45 a.m. So you have an hour to pull one in, get one on the line, hook a monster, however you want to phrase it. But, you know, that's a great thing. They do that every year, and the kids really enjoy that. So, hey, man, let's go fishing. Okay. Let's keep it rolling here. Chet Baker, great trumpet guy. And typical jazz guy, huge amount of problems with narcotics and just crazy history personally. But he kept playing, and he put out a lot of good tunes. This is from the album She Was Too Good to Me, 40th Anniversary Edition, 1974, that came out. And this is his rendition of the jazz standard Autumn Leaves. This should be nice here. Chet Baker.

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You gotta love it. Coleman Hawkins on the saxophone there, and just wonderful playing there. From his Prestige Profiles, Coleman Hawkins, 1962, that album came out. And of course, that was his rendition of the classic Smoke Gets in Your Eyes. Really, really enjoy that song there. His rendition is nice. Before that, Chick Corea from his Trilogy 2 album, 2018, that came out. And La Fiesta, really, really nice song that he does, especially live. Very well recorded. And we started off with Chet Baker, his rendition of Autumn Leaves, a jazz standard, of course, from his She Was Too Good to Me album, 1974, that came out. All right. 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With 3 branches in Chaffee County and 5 across the state, High Country Bank has supported Colorado for over 135 years with a range of banking opportunities. High Country Bank also prioritizes philanthropy through their funding of local nonprofits. Member FDIC, Equal Housing Lender, NMLS number 419324. Additionally, the Great Colorado versus Texas Tomato War is scheduled for Saturday, August 29th at the Meadows in Buena Vista. The event includes organized tomato tossing activities along with family-oriented programming throughout the afternoon. Gates open at 1 p.m. with the youth event scheduled for 4:30 p.m. and the main event at 5 p.m. Additional information is available at tomatowar.org. Okay, so when you go, make sure not to wear your good clothes, okay? You might get them messed up. And make sure to warm up and stretch your throwing arm because, you know, you don't want any torn rotator cuffs or anything like that. You know, I mean, let's get ready for this thing, you know? Okay, more music. Plenty of music left. Dave Stryker, great guitar player, from his 8-track 2 album, 2016. This is his rendition, of Prince's When Doves Cry. Check it out. It's an interesting rendition. Here we go.

All right. That's from the Gonzalo Vergara Quartet from the Claroscuro album from 2016. Ida y Vuelta was the name of the song. Good stuff. I love that quartet. They put out some very, very interesting music. Before that, the lovely voice of Diane Reeves from her In the Moment Live in Concert album of 2000. And we heard her rendition of Afro Blue, a jazz standard song there for sure. And we started off with Dave Stryker from his 8-track 2 album of 2016 and his rendition of Prince's When Doves Cry. Cahen is underwritten in part by Randy Canny, attorney at law. Randy handles criminal defense cases in Chaffee County and surrounding areas, and is a proud supporter of community radio in Salida. 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The program is designed for parents and caregivers and will meet from 5:30 to 8 p.m. Additional information is available by calling 719-398-3869. 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All right. More music here. 1989 freestyling album from Gray Boy, Bay Area, San Francisco Bay Area band. Panacea is the name of the song. Here we go, Gray Boy.

All right. The great Monty Alexander from his Warika Hill Rasta Monk Vibrations album 2019. That was his tune, Monk's Dream. And of course, being a Jamaican native, he can really get the Rasta sound going. Really enjoy that version there. Really nice. It's a toe tapper for sure. Before that, we heard Horace Silver, wonderful piano player, from his classic Song for My Father album of 1964. We heard the song Que Pasa. And before that, Holly Cole and her lovely voice from her 2018 album, Holly. The tune was They Can't Take That Away From Me. Of course, that's a standard, and that was her rendition of that. Started off with Grey Boy from their Freestylin' album of 1989, Panacea, was the name of the song we heard. Okay, I'm going to roll on out, and I want to thank everyone for listening to Cahen and the Verve Reserve tonight. I hope you've enjoyed the music this evening. I try to bring you a good mix, a good variety, because jazz covers a lot of sounds. So please go out and have yourselves a wonderful week. Watch the heat, stay in the shade, put your feet in the river, and get out there. We'll see you out there on the trails or on the river or just hanging out around town, a lot going on. And we'll be back next Sunday. Whatever you do, be safe. Have a great evening.

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I want you for my own, Annie Lee. Annie Lee, I swear I can't leave you alone, Annie Lee. 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
1: Did you know that tick bites are a year-round concern for Coloradans? 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

honey, please don't be that way. 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

own a secondhand furniture store. And my prices are pretty fair. That is, until this real cheap son of a bitch I know saw this chair he wanted to buy but wouldn't. He claimed the price was too high. So I looked him straight in the eye, and this was my reply.

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3: 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I'm Maeve Conran, the coalition's managing editor, and coming up on today's show, we'll hear about a new app that is launched in Utah just in time for Pride Month. It connects members of the queer community with volunteer opportunities.
4: So many of these spaces want to be safe and want to be able to provide that space for people to come and feel like they are really affirmed in who they are while they're working with you.
3: Low water levels in our region's streams are putting fish under stress. One group is calling on anglers and fishers to do their part to preserve the fisheries.
5: We're trying to convince everybody to fish with a thermometer, and as soon as it hits 68, walk away from the river.
3: The record dry conditions are impacting irrigators in southwest Colorado. They're bracing for cuts to their water allocations.
6: It looks real bad in our area. The river's gonna flow at about the third or fourth worst in recorded history here.
3: The dry conditions mean local fire agencies are planning for increased fire risk. We'll visit one firehouse to see what that looks like.
7: This is the types of years that we've had some of our biggest fires in the state. So we have to exercise a lot more caution than we normally do.
3: And we'll hear how a jazz group is creating community in South Central Colorado.
8: It's my first time really being on stage and playing music, and it's just such an experience that I'm probably going to hold for the rest of my life.
3: From Rocky Mountain Community Radio, it's the Regional Roundup.

0: But first, June is Pride Month, and events have been taking place in communities across the region. Montrose Pride held its third annual Pride Festival on Colorado's Western Slope. The festival was held shortly after the Montrose City Council voted 3-2 to reject this year's Pride Month proclamation, reversing course after approving similar proclamations in previous years. And while the decision sparked criticism from many community members, organisers of Montrose Pride Fest say it did little to dampen the spirit of the event. KVNF's Audrey McCabe spoke to some of those in attendance.
1: So I moved here from New York City, and Pride in New York City is huge, it's gigantic, but I feel like it almost means more here in Montrose, because sometimes when you walk around, you don't see a lot of other gay people, or you don't see a lot of other people that you think are gay, and it's, you know, really nice to all be together in a place where everyone is gay or supportive of gay people and feel like you still have community even when you're in small little country town.
2: We are being told we're not good enough to exist, and it's seeping down into our schools, into our children, to the ittiest, bittiest ones, and we've got to keep pride, keep knowing that we are valuable and we do deserve everything. Gay rights are human rights.
3: We also ran into Chad Jukes, a veteran who made a moving public comment in front of City Council about the importance of being an ally to the LGBTQ community.
4: It's important to speak out, make them aware of the amount of support, because, you know, those folks, they live in an echo chamber. They exist in an echo chamber where they truly believe that their radical stance is representative of the vast majority of the city of Montrose, and they are dead wrong. Look around today, plenty of folks out here supporting Montrose Pride.
3: We also asked attendees what Pride means to them.
5: I was here last year before I'd come out, and so Pride's kind of a celebration to me of coming out.
6: Pride means having pride in yourself and your community, and that means stepping up and standing up for people, regardless of their beliefs or background or affiliations, because they are your friends and family and neighbor.
3: For KVNF, I'm Audrey McCabe.
0: At the Pikes Peak Pride Festival that took place in Colorado Springs, Alexander Limas with One Colorado spoke to attendees about two measures that will appear on the ballot in November.
7: One would ban trans students from participating in sports along their peers. And the other would interfere with medical decisions made by families, young people, and healthcare providers. These measures are rooted in fear and misinformation, and they are designed to divide our community. But I want everyone here to remember something. Colorado has defeated anti-LGBTQ attacks before, and we are going to do it again.
0: One Colorado and other advocacy groups are already organizing to defeat both measures in November. While in Boulder, Pride Fest took place earlier this month. KGNU's Sage Sanford went along and spoke with some of the people involved in the event.
8: Davis Dunbar, and I'm the event and community manager for Rocky Mountain Equality.
9: Micah Caswell, also with Rocky Mountain Equality. Boulder Pride actually started in 1994. And that was the first iteration of what Rocky Mountain Equality has become. Just volunteers doing a pride out of the trunks of their car.
8: We have a community center in Boulder, and we have an office in Fort Collins, and we put pride together and a whole bunch of other events throughout the year. My favorite part of my job is coordinating our volunteer program. About 80 volunteers had to make today happen.
10: How has the Pride Festival in Boulder evolved?
8: We're constantly growing. We're getting more people involved with us. We now have different groups. Like, we have a Faith in Action group, and it's people from different LGBTQ affirming churches who are like involved with us. Pride's only gotten bigger, at least in the last 3 years.
0: Those were some of the Pride Fest events that took place around the region this month. Thanks to KVNF's Audrey McCabe and KGNU's Joe Ritchie and Sage Sanford for those reports. Well, Just in time for Pride Month, in Utah, a new app has launched in response to a gap in the volunteer ecosystem. It was built by queer people for queer-affirming organizations. KRCL's Laura Jones and Nick Burns found out more about the app on the show Radioactive.
11: Volunqueer is officially live, launching a new platform that connects Two-Spirit, LGBTQIA plus people and allies with affirming volunteer opportunities across Utah and beyond, and just in time for Pride, Nick.
12: Yeah. So, Dee Gray, hi. Welcome to the show.
13: Hi, thank you.
12: So, this seems like the kind of thing that maybe we would have found or could have happened decades ago, but here you are now. So, people who are gay tend to be really active in the community. They tend to volunteer a lot. I think you've got some statistics that proves that. So here's this thing you've built where people who are, you know, LGBTQ plus IA, et cetera, but for people who want to volunteer, you've arranged a way to make that safer, easier, better, smoother. I mean, what's not to like?
13: Literally nothing. Just come and do some volunteer work with us. Bring your organization. And that is where we're really focusing right now, is bringing more organizations into the platform. We have a process to help them engage with the community, but also to show that they're there to be safe. Our founder, Jacob, has a proprietary process in which he works with the organization to ensure that they get that they really are providing a very good, safe place for volunteer work. Which is really what's kept me from volunteering a good portion of my life.
11: Not being sure of what you would find.
13: Yeah. So, you know, not finding a lot of safe spaces that I get to be in.
12: So just to be clear, this isn't only, you know, for volunteers at organizations working directly with the community, but it could be any kind of volunteer organization from Crossroads Urban Center on down. But you don't want to send somebody to some place that's, you know, full of hate, let's say.
13: Exactly.
12: So
13: yes.
12: To me, that seems the huge smart thing you're doing here is people who come to, you know, volunqueer.app will know that the organization has been somehow vetted. And you said that's kind of a proprietary thing you figured out how to do?
13: Yeah, that's been Jacob's, like, big thing. He's super into it. He hasn't actually shared with me yet.
12: Oh, interesting. It's a secret.
11: Well, so let's talk about it, because you can be someone in the queer community who's looking for volunteer opportunities, but you could also be a nonprofit or even a for-profit that wants to access that community and say, hey, we're affirming and we're going to do this cool thing. Come help out.
13: Yeah, and what I think is really, really neat about that is so many of these spaces want to be safe. Want to be able to provide that space for people to come and feel like they are really affirmed in who they are while they're working with you. But they don't know how, right? And so going through the process with us allows us to go, here's things that are really important. Here's things that you can do to make sure that when a trans person shows up, they feel welcome. How to really engage with this community that already wants to be out here doing the work.
0: Dee Gray with Volunqueer was speaking with KRCL's Nick Burns and Laura Jones on the show Radioactive. Well, the ongoing drought in the region has left many rivers and streams running low. This creates challenges for fish and the people who enjoy catching them. Low water levels lead to warmer temperatures and reduced oxygen in the water, conditions that can threaten fish survival. KGNU's Joanne Cole spoke with Kirk Clankey. He's the president of the Colorado River Headwaters chapter of Trout Unlimited, and they're working to educate fishers on what the conditions mean.
14: We either leave them alone, or if we do fish and catch and release, we fish with a thermometer and we quit fishing at 68 degrees. You just walk away from the river, even if it's early in the morning. But if you fish real early in the morning, there's a couple of 3 hours where you're not going to hurt trout. But you have to pay close attention, and that's what our education outreach is all about. We're trying to convince everybody to fish with a thermometer, and as soon as it hits 68, walk away from the river. Even if you came all the way from the Midwest to fish, fish the river early and then go find a lake somewhere where they're not threatened by the higher temperatures.
15: And what avenues are you going to use, Kirk, to get that word out?
14: In every fly shop, we have a little stand with a 4x6 educational little flyer, which has a QR code to a public fishing map, which we hope is the hook to get fishermen to pick up this flyer. On it is all the information they'll need to take good care of a fishery, catch and release techniques, whatever you need to know, but mostly it's focusing on temperature.
15: That's a great idea. I hadn't thought about the fly fishing shops if they all buy in to help with this education aspect.
14: Yes, and they're the ones with a heightened awareness of what higher stream temperatures do to trout. And typically our professional guides are the first ones to quit fishing when temperatures threaten the trout. So I'm proud of how quickly they caught on, but your average fisherman, including one of my neighbors, when I told him don't go fishing, still went fishing. All the fishermen out there, be kind to your fishery because we need it for generations to come.
0: KGNU's Joanne Cole was speaking with Kirk Klenke, the president of the Colorado River Headwaters chapter of Trout Unlimited. 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I'm Maeve Conran.

0: Well, the dry conditions are already shaping what gets planted, what gets watered, and how local producers plan for the rest of the season. All of Montezuma County in southwest Colorado is affected by drought. KSJD's Lacey McKay reports now on what the dry year means for local water supplies, growers and gardeners.
1: McPhee Reservoir is the main storage reservoir for the Dolores Project, a federal water project that stores and delivers water to users across Montezuma and Dolores counties. McPhee can hold about 381,000 acre-feet of water when full. An acre-foot is roughly enough water to cover 1 acre of land 1 foot deep. For scale, that volume is roughly comparable to the annual water use of more than 750,000 households, though McPhee Water serves farms, ranches, communities, and other uses. Right now, levels in McPhee are 42% below average. Now, Dolores Water Conservancy District General Manager Ken Curtis says this year, some irrigators who receive full-service water from McPhee are only expected to get around 13 to 14% of a full supply.
2: It looks real bad in our area. The river's going to flow at about the third or fourth worst in recorded history here, and we've got the full-service supplies out of McPhee Reservoir at extreme shortages of about 13 or 14%.
1: Curtis says allocations are based on a combination of water carried over in McPhee Reservoir from last year, forecasted inflows, contracts, and Colorado water law, which prioritizes senior water rights holders. He says the district has known since March that this would likely be a difficult year after poor snowpack and an early melt. For producers who depend on irrigation water, those numbers are already affecting this season's decisions. Colorado State University Extension Montezuma County Director Emily Lockhart says some growers are making hard choices about how much to plant and where to send the water they do have.
3: I'm hearing, you know, from growers who are making some pretty difficult decisions of reducing maybe the number of fields they're planting, focusing on maybe their higher value or newer planted fields. Some folks are looking for a second job because this is, you know, going to be a hard year financially because of the lack of irrigation water and just drought conditions.
1: Lockhart says some diversified farms are reducing what they grow and focusing on more drought-tolerant crops or varieties. Hay producers may see fewer cuttings this year, and livestock producers are looking for more pasture or hay because of reduced forage. But the shortage may not look the same for everyone. Curtis says municipal supplies are protected, so cities and towns may not feel the shortage as directly as irrigators, even as local governments still make conservation decisions.
2: Many people that are not directly connected to the larger farming uses do not see the shortages. The shortages impact a fairly small subset of irrigators in the Montezuma Dolores County area. We protect the municipal supplies so they don't see the shortages the same way, if at all.
1: Curtis says Southwest Colorado has dealt with repeated shortage years since 2000. He says this year still stands out because of poor snowpack, early melt, and warm temperatures. For home gardeners and residents, Lockhart says water decisions may look different, but the same basic idea applies. Prioritize what matters most and water carefully.
3: If you are having to focus on one thing, I would suggest focusing on your trees and shrubs. So doing like deep but infrequent waterings, making sure that the water is reaching the root zone of the plant. It is easier to replace a lawn.
1: Lockhart says mulch, drip irrigation, and long-term soil health can also help gardens and landscapes hold more moisture. For producers, she says the decisions are not just technical. They can also be stressful and isolating, especially when water limits affect income, livestock, crops, and long-term planning.
3: I'm part of a network called the Colorado Drought Advisors, and so we offer one-on-one consultation for drought planning. Drought can be very, very stressful. Something that we say is, like, you don't have to plan alone.
1: Lockhart says CSU Extension can help farmers, ranchers, and gardeners think through drought planning and connect with resources. She says the office can also help people navigate questions about crops, livestock, soil, insects, and plant disease during a dry year. For KSJD News, I'm Lacey McKay.
0: You're listening to the Regional Roundup from Rocky Mountain Community Radio. I'm Maeve Conran. Well, as we have been hearing, the Rocky Mountain West has experienced its warmest winter on record. Paired with below average snowpack, communities across the region are preparing for what could be an extremely active fire season. KHEN's Julian Rubenstein visited a firehouse in Colorado's Chaffee County to learn how fire managers are looking to lessons from the past as they prepare for the months ahead.
4: We've got the original fire pole. That's the original from the old firehouse. Came over here with us.
5: On a sunny afternoon last week, I went to the new 20,000 square foot, $15 million Salida Fire Station, which opened last year. It is also the headquarters of the South Arkansas Fire District. Both are under the direction of Fire Chief Aaron Johnkey, who grew up in Denver and who greeted me in his dress blue uniform and a big walrus mustache.
4: Big mountains guy, I love to recreate, and I've been coming down here since I was 8 years old.
5: Johnkey, who is from a family of firefighters, spent 31 years on duty in the Denver metro area before coming to Salida at the end of 2024, just as construction on the new facility was nearing completion.
4: This is the community area, so we do a lot of training in there. We also have our partners in the emergency services come by, and they're allowed to train in there.
5: Aside from the state-of-the-art facilities, including bunk rooms, kitchen, and living area, Salida's fire station also features a museum, and Johnkey sees our fire history as relevant as ever.
4: The fire department started in 1880, which is really a long, long time ago. Not a lot of departments were around back then.
5: The museum's crown jewel is the city's first motorized fire truck, a 1911 Kissel, which is beautifully restored. And back in the day, it fought some serious fires right downtown.
4: Actually, Salida became famous for its brick because after a couple of fires, they decided to rebuild the downtown area, and you had to use Salida brick is what they called it, and that's what kept Salida going when other fires started and the downtown area stood because of the decision to use brick to build down there.
5: While many of us think of those downtown fires from yesteryear as a thing of the past, Colorado cities from Denver to here in Salida are preparing for the possibility that wildfires could blow right into town.
4: Our biggest threat is obviously wildfire. That's the biggest threat we have. But it doesn't just affect the mountains. It doesn't just affect the neighborhoods on the side of the hill. It actually affects the city equally, because when you have a wildfire, you have embers and pieces of burning material that are lifted in the air. And with the westerly winds coming this way, it can easily blow into town and start several structure fires. It's probably been a long time since that's happened, but that doesn't mean it's not going to happen. If you look at your history in California or some of the other states that have been ravaged by a wildfire.
5: Johnkey made mitigation a top priority when he arrived, and not just the usual stuff.
4: It's not like big prescriptive burns like you'll see with the Forest Service. A lot of it is cutting, hardening of homes, so that means making sure that it's clear of brush, debris, and trees from a certain area, and it depends on where you're at, what that looks like. So
5: that's a call coming in?
4: Yeah, that's a medical call.
5: Okay.
4: So those guys are out on the air right now, so okay. Pick it up there.
5: Okay.
4: We're driving to see.
5: The bulk of calls that the department responds to are not fires, but this year the planning is different.
4: Obviously, with it being as dry as it is, this is the types of years that we've had some of our biggest fires in the state. So we have to exercise a lot more caution than we normally do.
5: One method the city will be implementing is a new emergency communication system to get info to residents, including about potential evacuation, which should be available soon. Johnkey also decided not to lend out as many trucks and team members to fires in other regions like he had in the past. If anything is going for us, Johnkey says, it's his wildfire team.
4: It is truly some of the best firefighters in the state.

0: CR's Stephanie Sear reports a new ensemble is hoping to bring even more community members into the local jazz scene.
1: That's the sound of the newly formed Westcliff Community Jazz Ensemble, performing earlier in May at the Jones Theatre in Westcliff.
2: We have these young musicians that want to learn how to play, and to nurture that talent and connection in the community is a big deal for us.
1: Paul Romaine, with his wife Christine, co-founded the Colorado Conservatory for the Jazz Arts in 2000. Paul directs this new jazz ensemble, which welcomes musicians from the community. The Westcliff Community Jazz Ensemble currently has 7 members, and they hope to grow. Among them is Brad Good, a longtime collaborator with Romaine at the Conservatory for the Jazz Arts and a fellow CU Boulder music professor. Good moved to Colorado to teach music in 2004. That was when Romaine asked him to join the conservatory.
3: I think it's a very important thing to keep music going, to keep music education going, to bring jazz education to places where the community might not already have some or might not be able to afford having some. And I've really had fun being a part of this new project and really excited to see where it's going to go.
1: Another member of the ensemble is Pink Pitcher. Yep, that's her real name. Pitcher moved to the Wet Mountain Valley some years ago, but was raised in Denver, where she studied with Keith Oxman at East High School. Pitcher continued to play in bands throughout the city, but did enjoy the late-night bar scene lifestyle. She said she had missed playing live, so when she saw the flyer for the ensemble...
4: Wow, that sounds really fun. And I reached out to Paul. I was like, if you don't have a bass player already, I'd love to play. And if you're not in the music world, drummers and bass players are hard to find. So they were very happy to have me join, and I got to dust off the bass after 20 years, get back into it, and it's been a ton of fun.
1: The ensemble first got together in April. Then they met every Friday, rehearsing for 8 sessions in total before their performance at the Jones Theater. Other members include Custer County High School music teacher Catherine Johnston, along with 3 students, Ruby Kenyon on alto sax, Joey Quintana on guitar, and Killian Pettick on trumpet.
5: It's my first time really being on stage and playing music, and it's just such an experience that I'm probably going to hold for the rest of my life, because it really gives you some knowledge of what it feels like to be up on stage. If they do this next year, which I hope it continues on, because I would keep loving to play trumpet and increasing my skills.
1: In addition to directing the ensemble, Romaine also plays the drums. He calls this a proof of concept and wants it to continue. He feels that it's easier to keep this going since he now has a good connection with the music teacher at Custer County Schools in Westcliff.
2: I haven't had a connection with a music teacher at Westcliff for at least 10 years. And this connection with Catherine, for her to have me connected to the students and then even jump in and play piano in the ensemble. And I know there's a lot of kids that are not going to the school, but they're getting homeschooled. I even know there's kids in the valley that I was trying to get to do this ensemble that have yet to get them to come. So I want to see this thing hopefully grow to a... If it can, like a full-size big band, that would be amazing.
1: Romaine says that musicians aged 13 and up and from all abilities are welcome to join the ensemble. And thanks to a generous local donor, you don't have to own an instrument. They can provide one for you. For KLZR and Rocky Mountain Community Radio, I'm Stephanie Sear.
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Good morning. 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

Well, good morning. I'm Dennis Capella, and I'm your host for the Sunny Side Up program this morning on Monday. Wow. June 29th. And we'll, at the end of the week, we'll be into July and into the heat of the summer. Beautiful weekend, except for the ever-present winds, although they were pretty hellacious this weekend. So hopefully you had a good weekend and you've got a good week planned ahead of you. It's typical summer weather. It's going to be warm. Small chance of rain, hardly any. And the week looks pretty dry and warm in the 80s. So it is the summer. Unfortunately, no moisture. I know I look around my lot and everything looks really dry. And hopefully if we're ever getting any some rain, possibly the fall, we'll get the needed moisture. Not only do we need here, we need around most of the country right now. The entire United States is in a sustained drought. So we just got to keep hoping for the weather to change. And if not, make whatever adjustments we need to get by. So the Sunny Side Up programs are Monday through Saturday, and they're not necessarily genre-driven, but each DJ plays the type of music that he enjoys listening to. So you have myself here on Monday, you have Casey on Tuesday, you have Fred on Wednesday, you've got Rick on Thursday, you've got Jim Lofgren on Friday, and then Casey's back early Saturday morning for another round of oldies. So hopefully you enjoy the Sunny Side Up programs. You know, granted, they're early in the morning, and you may just be stumbling around the house, but hopefully you enjoy the music that we all play between 8 and 10 o'clock on the weekdays. 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
You'll also find a monthly blog dedicated to sharing information and updates on local health initiatives. 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So if you're out and about, well, let's say you're having something printed. If you go into Booster Pie Printing, you know, thank them for supporting KHEN. A thanks to any vendor is greatly appreciated. And it tells them that you recognize their value not only to the community, but to KHEN. So we've got a list of underwriters. If you go to our webpage at khen.org, and when that the first opens, you'll see a page at the donate, and you'll also see something about filling out our survey. But if you screen all the way to the bottom of the page, you'll find a list of our underwriters. Take a look at them. If you solicit any of those businesses, please take a moment to thank them for supporting KHEN. All right, let's play a little bit of blues here. The Paul Butterfield Blues Band.

Whoops, I don't know what happened there. Let's see if I can't get that back. I don't know what happened to it. Okay. Here we go, I think. All right. Yeah, well, we're going to start over with that again. I'm not sure exactly what I did wrong. It was playing beautifully, and then it just stopped. All right. So hopefully you're having a good day out there. I'm off to a rough start here. And we'll get it rolling here in a minute. Let's see.

Well, that was definitely user error, so I've corrected my ways, and we can continue on with the show. So, you know, Cahen is always looking for volunteers. Not only just to be a DJ, and we've got a load of DJs right now. If you wanted to be a DJ, come on and talk to us. We do have some open slots. You could also be a fill-in. You know, it's the summertime, and a lot of us like to take, a little vacation, get out of town. And we're always looking for someone to fill in for a time slot. Now, I know myself personally, I don't find a lot of people jumping at the opportunity to come in at 8 o'clock on a Monday morning to host a show and play some music. So generally, I don't have much luck finding someone who will step in. But there are other DJs, you know, that are gone. And so if you don't have a regular show, you can volunteer just as a fill-in. Now, you have to be ready on short notice or maybe even a little bit longer-term notice. But you can come in and be a DJ in that format. Or we've got some slots open in the afternoons if you want to come in with an hour-long or two-hour-long program. We can listen to your ideas and see if it fits into the station. But we also need help reaching out into the community. We want to be a part of the community and be a part of the community events. You'll see we've got a Cahen stand at most of the outdoor events, you know, the concerts in the park, the farmer's market on Saturdays. You'll see us popping up, and gives us a chance to talk to people in the community and get some feedback from people in the community. And speaking of feedback, we would like some feedback from you, the listener. You know, most businesses like to know what their clientele, their customers, think of their product or their services. And you can't rely on someone giving you feedback on their own. Most people are not going to walk in and say, hey, what a great radio station, or hey, maybe you should be playing this. You know, it could be a certain amount of apprehension. They don't want to speak up. But if you go to our website, there's a place you could fill out a listener survey. We would greatly appreciate it if you took some time and gave us some input. Now, you can make input on the music that you hear, whether it's something you like, something you don't like, something you want to hear that we don't have on air. You can also talk about community events. Maybe there are some events you'd like to see Cahen be a part of that we're not a part of right now. So your input, we want to be part of the community, and we feel we're very community-oriented. But to continue to add to the community, we need your feedback. Or we would like your feedback. I'm not going to say we need it. We would like your feedback. So you go to Cahen.org, and you'll find a button where not only to donate, but there's also a button there you can fill out the survey. So please take a couple of minutes, fill that out, send it back in, and we would greatly appreciate it. And hopefully we get some real worthwhile suggestions and input that we can continue to work on being a part of the community and improving your listening experience. All right, well, I've been ranting there for a few minutes, and I probably should have said this first. The views expressed on this program are those of myself and my guests and do not necessarily reflect the views of the Cahen staff, volunteers, underwriters, or board of directors. All right, one of my favorite artists, and it goes back to the 60s, is Van Morrison, and he's got a new recording out, very bluesy, and he's got a lot of help on this recording. It's actually 20 songs, and he's got Buddy Guy, Elvin Bishop, Taj Mahal, all helping him on these recordings. So I'm going to play a couple of cuts off that right now. And this one is called the Madam Butterfly Blues,
and it features Elvin Bishop.

Oh, that was Van Morrison, and that tune was accompanied by Taj Mahal singing along with him. And I'm going to play a little more Taj Mahal here in a little bit. So that's off a fairly new Van Morrison recording called Somebody Try to Sell Me a Bridge. And it's very bluesy, and he plays a lot of saxophone on it. Really, I heard his previous recording, which was, I didn't care for it as much as I did this one, but if you're a Van Morrison fan, God, he's got to be in his, 70s, close to 80 at this point in time. Still puts out some great music. So, the Salada Aspen concerts have been a staple here for a number of years. And the Salada Aspen Concert Series will mark its 50th season with six Saturday evening performances beginning July 11th. So that's in a couple of weeks. And continuing through August 15th. Presented in partnership with the Aspen Music Festival and School, the series brings musicians from the festival to Salida for performances at the Salida High School. Doors open at 5:45 p.m. with a pre-concert talk at 6:15 and performances beginning at 7. Additional information can be found at their website, that's SalidaAspenConcerts.org. So that begins in a couple of weeks. Let's see what else we've got here. Well, here's something, I guess for the general public. The Salida High School track and field facility will be closed for maintenance from June 15th through June 30th. So it should be getting close to completion, and they're resurfacing the track. The track and the turf field will be unavailable for athletic practices and community use during this time. Athletic practices normally held on the turf field will be relocated to Kesner Field. The district anticipates opening the facility on July 1st. That's Wednesday. Schedule updates are available at their website, SalidaSchools.com.

All right, let's try one more here. Okay. Well, are you interested in having a say in what goes on in the community or be a voice for the public? The city of Salida is accepting applications from residents interested in serving on local boards and committees. Current vacancies include positions on the Parks, Recreation, Open Space, and Trails Board, the Sustainability Committee, the Tree Board, and the Planning Commission. Applications are due June 29th. That's today. Additional information is available at thecityofsalida.com. Now, if you're interested in sitting on any of these boards, and that's the Parks, Recreation, Open Space, and Trails, Sustainability Committee, the Tree Board, and the Planning Commission, if you haven't filled out an application, you best get on the cityofsalida.com site and fill out the application, because today's the last day they're accepting any. So if you're interested in serving the county or the city in some form or manner, give that some consideration. Okay, another piece of blues here. Otis Taylor. He resides up in Boulder, frequently plays around the Boulder County area. He has a lot to say. And so here's a tune called Rain So Hard. Otis Taylor.

that she, oh, now that she caught me. Rain so hard.

Otis Taylor. You know, he's quite well known in the blues world, but outside of that, you don't hear a lot of talk about him. And listening to that tune, you know, he's got a lot of blues in him and what he's singing about. And most of his music, and not all of it, but most of music is talks about, or he sings about, how the Negro man has been downtrodden and some of the events that happened in the past, and he sings about them. So it can be a little brutal listening to his words and what he's singing about, but the fact is he's being honest and telling it like it is, or like it was in some cases. So it's not for everybody's taste. But listen to, if you get a chance, you know, pick up some of his music or listen to it on Spotify, or give it a listen. He does have something to say, and he does play a lot locally, not so much here, but up in Boulder County, because that's where he resides with his family. So if you haven't guessed, I've been playing quite a bit of blues this morning. You know, I'm not sure we've got a true blues show, and maybe we do amongst the, you know, we got so many different DJs now, and such a variety of music. And it seems like every time, well, I shouldn't say every time, but you pick up one of our schedules, there seems to be something new or something's moved around. But Mondays are pretty stable here. After this show, we've got the Golden Age of Radio. And then Across the Great Divide at 10. And Ben's on air until noon. Then we've got Democracy Now!, which we broadcast Monday through Friday at 12 o'clock. And then today, you know, Dave Ward normally has his show from 1 to 3 on Mondays, but Dave is taking it kind of easy. He's up in his cabin taking it easy up there. So we have a wide-open two-hour Americana mix from 1 to 3. But Dave will be back, you know, the end of the summer when the weather starts to turn cool. Dave returns back to the Salida area, and so his show will be back. 3 o'clock, we've got a syndicated music program called the Grateful Dead Hour. Then at 4, we have Bacon Lubbock Tomato Sandwich with Rick. At 6, we have Twofers with Tanya. Free Range Love is at 7 with Deirdre, and that's been a program that's been around, well, before I started, Deirdre was doing her program. And then at 9, we have The Third Room with Sparky. And then at 11 o'clock, we go back to Big Bird and a mix of music. So, what is The Third Room? Well, go to our webpage, open up the schedule, the KHEN online schedule. And when you open it, you'll see it's color-coded. So you're wondering, all right, what is the third room? Well, you click on that box, and something about Sparky will pop up there, and it'll describe what the show is all about. And you could do that for pretty much any program that's in yellow. You can get an idea of what type of music they're going to play. So, you know, keep that in mind. Stay tuned all day. We've got a great lineup of music and information. And then we start it all over again tomorrow morning with Casey at 8 a.m. playing oldies from 8 to 9, and it goes on from there and there. So thank you for listening, and thank you for listening to this program. I greatly appreciate it. So let me, all right,
turn on some more tunes here. I mentioned I was going to play some more Taj Mahal, so this was comes from a recording with Taj Mahal and Keb Mo. I think it came out last year. And this is entitled, She Keeps Me Movin'.

Uh-oh. Another one of those that did that. Well, okay. And that should have continued to play. Well, I'll have to see what user error that I've had here. So, well, we've got a couple few minutes left in the program. Wanted to thank you for listening, and then I want to thank those who stick around and listen to my program. I know most of the shows here, the DJs play certain genres, and I do something a little bit different. I listen to a lot of different music. If you've listened to my shows or the programs, I've played classical music, I've played jazz, honky-tonk, blues, etc., etc., etc. And I, in general, like listening to music. So what I'm sharing with you is music that I listen to, and it's very varied. And, from week to week, you never know what kind of, well, for that matter, I never know myself what I'm going to play from week to week. So I sit down Sunday nights and I decide, well, what do I want to play? What do I want to listen to? And because I have such a diverse interest in music, I want to share that with everyone. I grew up with, pop music, the Everly Brothers and et cetera, and then into the real pop era back in the early 60s, and then the Beatles came around. And I listened to that, and then I started listening to blues, started listening to jazz. I've always listened to classical music. Different environment listening to classical music. It's got to be pretty quiet. I got to be sitting someplace for a while to listen to it. And I've gained an appreciation for all types of music. So I do try to vary quite a bit what I play and what I share with the audience, because I want you all to, take a minute, sit back, listen to something. Maybe you haven't, like today, you've been playing old blues. Maybe you haven't listened to a lot of blues in your life. And, exposing you to it, I hope that you'll gain a fondness for it. So enough of my ranting. I want to thank you for listening. And I'll tell you what, I'm going to play a quick tune here by... here we go.

Well, thanks for listening to this program. Thanks for listening to Cahen. You know, coming up next is the golden age of radio. I want to add a little note here that while you're out and about, you know, keep in mind that no act of kindness, and no matter how small, is ever wasted. 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Have a good day. Stay tuned for the Golden Age of Radio.

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It's 9 a.m. You're listening to KHEN LP 106.9 in Salida, Colorado. 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
1: 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Well, that was the Carter Family singing Can the Circle Be Unbroken. It first hit the airwaves back in the 30s. And it's been recorded by a number of people since then. It's one of those classic bluegrass tunes. Well, besides Mike's Garage, this program is supported by Salida Mercantile, an F Street art gallery in the Salida Creative District. The Salida Mercantile hosts a variety of art pieces from more than 20 local artists, including photography from Lars Lieber. The Salida Mercantile also offers a selection of souvenirs. It's open Thursday through Monday from 10 a.m. to 7 p.m. Okay, so I've got an interesting show today. It's from the Mercury Theater, and then we'll get to that in a minute. If you're not familiar with the Mercury Theater, it's one of the first programs that came onto the radio, and it goes back to the 1930s. But before that, this program is supported by Amica's Pizza in downtown Salida. Amica serves salads, locally brewed beer, and hot pizzas from the in-house wood-fired oven. They are open 7 days a week to dine in or to take out. Amica's Pizza has served Salida for over 20 years and is proud to support our community here in Salida. So what I have coming up, this is, has more interest as a historical feature. Because this was recorded in 1938, the recording quality isn't the best. But what is significant here, the Mercury Theater, one of the prominent people involved in that project was Orson Welles. And like you're going to hear from this production here, he was 23 years old and produced and acted in this particular piece. And this came out shortly before he did War of the Worlds. And the Mercury Theater programs are a little different. They, you know, with Orson Welles heading it up, and they're a little more, he does more dramas. There's very little comedy involved in them. He really gets down to a hard telling of a story. Now, this one is about Sherlock Holmes. And you got to be patient with it because
2: the star and producer of these unique broadcasts, Orson Welles.
1: Orson Welles.
3: Well, tonight it's back to Baker Street. Back to that unlikely London of the 19th century where high adventure awaits all who would seek it in a hansom cab or under a gas lamp in an Inverness cape. For tonight we pay tribute to the most wonderful member of that most wonderful world. A gentleman who never lived and who will never die. There are only a few of them, these permanent profiles, everlasting silhouettes on the edge of the world. There is first the little hunchback with a slapstick whose hooked nose is shaped like his cap. There is now and always will be the penguin-footed hobo in the derby and the baggy pants, and the small boy with a wooden head. And the long, rusty knight on horseback, and the fat knight who could only procure a charge on foot. There is also the tall gentleman with a hawk's face.
1: If you're listening to this, there's going to be a lot of pops in it. just kind of have to ignore that. And he's discussing some of the other movies that have preceded what he's doing right now. And these were movies. So sit back, take a minute, and listen to this broadcast.
3: These days with rehearsals for a revival of a fine old American farce. A lot of you will remember, if only for its lovely title, which is Too Much Johnson. Its author was William Gillette, which reminded us, as it reminds you, of Sherlock Holmes. As everybody knows, that celebrated American inventor of underacting lent his considerable gifts as a playwright to the indestructible legend of the Conan Doyle detective and produced the play which is as much a part of the Holmes literature as any of Sir Arthur's own romances, and as nobody will ever forget, he gave his face to him. For William Gillette was the aquiline and actual embodiment of Holmes himself. It is too little to say that William Gillette resembled Sherlock Holmes. Sherlock Holmes looks exactly like William Gillette. Sounds like him too, we're afraid, and hope devoutly that the Mercury Theater and the radio will take none of the glamour from the beloved fable of Baker Street, from the pipe and the violin and the hideous purple dressing gown, from the needle and the cigar on the window ledge, and the dry, final, famous lines. Elementary, my dear Watson, elementary, the mere child's play of deduction.

0: My name is Watson. I am a doctor. It was in the year 1880 that Holmes and I were introduced by a mutual acquaintance. At the time, we were both looking for a lodging that would suit our moderate means. This we found on the second floor of a house at 221B Baker Street. And it was during the years that we occupied these chambers together that Holmes established his unique international reputation as a consulting detective. During that time, I was privileged to be his daily companion, and I have done my modest share in giving to the world an account of some of his most famous cases. Most famous of these are the ones of which I have written under the names of the Speckled Band, Sign of Four, Hound of the Baskervilles, and A Study in Scarlet. They represent, however, only a minute fraction of the 643 cases Holmes successfully solved during the years that we shared the lodgings in Baker Street. Other cases I hope one day to give to the world include the Tarleton murders, the sudden death of Cardinal Tosca, the adventure of Ricoletti of the Clubfoot and his abominable wife, the case of Mrs. Farintosh, the circus bell, and the case of the royal family of Scandinavia. Each illustrate in their own way the remarkable genius of my friend, Sherlock Holmes. Since my marriage 3 years ago, Holmes has continued to occupy the Baker Street lodgings by himself. And here almost every afternoon when my work in the office is finished, I am in the habit of calling on him. The sitting room as you go in is exactly as it has been for the past 13 years. The worn bearskin rug, the huge sofa covered with faded chintz, the mantelpiece cluttered with miscellaneous objects, unanswered letters and piles of loose tobacco. On one side of the fireplace, in a deep armchair, his pipe curling forth slow wreaths of acrid tobacco, draped in his hideous purple dressing gown, sits Sherlock Holmes with his violin under his chin.
1: Come in. Oh, Watson, my dear
0: fellow. How are you, Holmes?
1: I'm delighted to see you. Perfectly delighted. Upon my word, I am, but... I'm sorry to observe that your wife has left you.
0: She has gone on a little visit. But how did you know?
1: How did I? Well, I like that. How do I know anything? How do I know you've been getting yourself very wet lately, that you're an extremely careless servant girl, that you've moved your dressing table to the other side of the room?
0: Holmes, if you had lived a few centuries ago, they'd have burned you alive.
1: Such a congregation would have saved me a great deal of trouble and expense.
0: Tell me now, how did you know all that?
1: Too simple to talk about. Scratches and clumsy cuts, my dear fellow, on the inner side of your shoe there, just where the firelight strikes it. Scratches, cuts. Somebody scraped away crusted mud and did it badly, badly. Scraped the shoe along with it. There's your wet foot, my dear Watson, and your careless servant girl all on one shoe. Face badly shaved on the right side, always used to be on the left. Light must come from the other side. Couldn't very well move your window. Must move the dressing table.
0: Of course. But how the deuce did you know my wife was away?
1: Well, what the deuce is your second waistcoat button, Watson? And what the deuce is yesterday's buttoneer doing in today's lapel? And why the deuce do you wear the expression of a...
0: Oh, marvelous.
1: Elementary, my dear fellow, elementary. The child's play of deduction. I'm only doing it for your amusement before we pass on to more serious matters.
0: Oh, what is it now, Holmes?
1: Watson, my dear fellow, the enthusiasm which has prompted you to chronicle, and if you will excuse my saying so, somewhat to embellish my little adventures, you occasionally seem fit to introduce a certain element of romance which struck me as being just a trifle out of place. Something like working an elopement into the fifth proposition of Euclid. I merely refer to this in case you should see fit at some future time to chronicle a case on which I am about to embark. The strange case of Professor Robert Moriarty.
0: Moriarty? I don't remember ever having heard of the fellow.
1: No, Watson, you haven't. It is precisely this quality of invisibility that makes of Professor Moriarty the Napoleon of crime. Sitting motionless like an ugly, venomous spider in the center of his web. But that web having 1,000 radiations and the spider knowing every quiver of every one of them. And within 48 hours, I'll have the lines drawn so tightly around him that he can't move. And arrest him and his entire gang.
0: Why, Holmes, this is a very dangerous
1: thing. My dear fellow, it's perfectly delightful. My whole life is spent in a series of frantic endeavors to escape from the dreary commonplaces of existence. For a brief period, I escape. You should congratulate me. The day before yesterday, I received in this room the visit of a certain foreign nobleman who has recently inherited a very considerable title and who is about to be married. Seems that this titled gentleman was so indiscreet as to fall in love with a young English lady by the name of Faulkner, socially as inferior, and to make her a promise of marriage. Later, at his family's insistence, the thing was broken off, and the young lady died shortly after of a broken heart, leaving behind a sister. Also, considerable evidence in the form of letters, photographs, and jewelry with inscriptions. These the sister kept. These, together with the sister, are now being held in a house in St. John's Wood by a pair of blackmailers who go by the name of Chetwood. So far as you see, my dear Watson, a fairly ordinary case of blackmail, hardly worth my attention. Last night, on my inspection, a certain element revealed itself which renders the case far more important than I had expected.
0: And that element was?
1: Professor Moriarty. Come in.
2: Beg pardon, Mr. Holmes.
1: Yes, Billy, what is it?
2: Gentleman to see you by the name of Foreman.
1: Show him in, Billy. Show him in.
2: Yes, Mr. Holmes. Come in, Mr. Foreman.
1: Good evening, Foreman.
3: Good evening, Mr. Holmes.
1: Watson, this is Inspector Foreman. Since the day before yesterday, he occupies the position of butler under the name of Judson in the home of Mr. and Mrs. Chetwood, blackmailers of St. John's Wood. Well, Foreman, any news?
4: Yes, sir. This morning, a little after 9, Chetwood and his wife drove away in a four-wheeler. They returned about 11. Bassick was with them. You know him, though?
1: Yes. When I last had the occasion to meet Mr. Bassick, he got 2 years for safe-cracking. Go on, Foreman.
4: Well, they took this man Bassick into the library. I got a look at him from the outside. And there he was opening up the safe where they'd been keeping the letters.
1: Go on.
4: In the end, when they got the safe open, it was empty. The letters were gone. It seems like the Faulkner girl got them back somehow. That got them pretty excited. Bassick went out to send a telegram.
1: Have you got a copy of it?
4: Yes, yes. Here it is, sir. It's in code.
1: Moriarty. I thought so, Watson. This case is taking a most promising turn. Foreman, you return at once to the house at St. John's Wood. Within 10 minutes, I shall be there myself. If I remember correctly, the kitchen is immediately below the drawing room. Yes. When I knock over a chair in the drawing room, you will overturn a lamp in the kitchen, scatter smoke balls, and give an alarm of fire. All other instructions remain unchanged.
4: Very good, sir.
1: Hurry, Foreman.
4: Yes, Mr. Holmes.
1: Well, my dear Watson, begins to look like a most interesting evening. Good evening. My name is Sherlock Holmes.
5: Whom did you wish to see, Mr. Holmes?
1: Oh, thank you so much, Mr. Chetwood. I had myself announced by the butler on my way up.
5: Butler? I didn't. Oh, very well. Oh, here he is. Yes, Judson.
4: Miss Faulkner begs Mr. Holmes to excuse her. She is not well enough to see anyone this evening.
1: Will you please hand this card to Miss Faulkner and say that
5: I beg your pardon, Mr. Holmes, but it's quite useless, really.
1: Oh, I'm so sorry to hear it.
5: Yes, Miss Faulkner is, I regret to say, quite an invalid. She is unable to see anyone. Her health is so poor.
1: Has it ever occurred to you, Mr. Chetwood, that she might be confined to the house too much?
5: How does that concern you?
1: It doesn't. I simply make the suggestion. I'd like to think it over. What's your butler's name?
4: Judson, sir.
1: Very well, Judson. Go on, take my card up.
4: Very good, sir.
5: This is really too good. Why, of course, he can take up your card or your note or whatever it is if you wish it so much. I was only trying to save you the trouble.
1: Thanks. It's hardly any trouble at all. Send up a card.
5: You know, Mr. Holmes, you interest me very much.
1: Oh, really?
5: On my word, yes. We've all heard of your wonderful methods, the astonishing manner in which you gain information from the most trifling details. Now, I dare say, in this brief moment or two, you've discovered any number of things about me.
1: Nothing of consequence, Mr. Chetwood. I hardly more than ask myself why you were so distressed to see me at this particular moment and what there can possibly be about the safe in the lower part of that desk to cause you such painful anxiety.
5: Yes, very good. Very good indeed. If those things were only true now, I'd be wonderfully impressed. It would be absolutely remarkable.
4: Excuse me, sir.
5: Judson.
4: A message for you, Mr. Chetwood.
5: You'll excuse me, I trust. It's from Miss Faulkner. Well, really, she begs to be allowed to see you, Mr. Holmes. She absolutely implores it. Well, I suppose I shall have to give way. Judson, ask Miss Faulkner to come down to the drawing room. Say that Mr. Holmes is waiting to see her.
4: Very good, sir.
5: Quite remarkable, upon my soul. May I ask, if it's not an impertinent question, what message you sent up that could so have aroused Miss Faulkner's desire to come down?
1: Merely that she wasn't down here in 5 minutes, I'd go up.
5: Oh, that was it.
1: It's quite so. And unless I'm greatly mistaken, I hear the young lady on the stairs. In which case she has a minute and a half to spare.
5: Alice, that is Miss Faulkner. Let me introduce Mr. Sherlock Holmes.
3: Mr. Holmes.
1: Miss Faulkner.
3: I'm really most charmed to meet you. Although it does look as if you've made me come down in spite of myself, doesn't it?
1: I thank you very much indeed for consenting to see me, Miss Faulkner, but regret to observe that you were put to the trouble of making such a very rapid change of dress.
3: Oh, yes. I did hurry a trifle, I confess. Mr. Holmes is quite living up to his reputation, isn't he, Freddie? Come in.
4: Yes, ma'am.
3: What are you doing here, Judson?
4: I beg pardon, ma'am. I was answering the bell.
5: What bell?
4: The drawing room bell, sir.
5: What do you mean, you blockhead? No one rang the bell.
4: I'm quite sure it was rung, sir.
5: Well, I tell you it did not ring.
1: Your butler is right, Mr. Chetwood. The bell did ring.
5: How do you know?
1: I rang it.
5: What do you want?
1: I want to send my card to the real Miss Faulkner.
3: The real?
1: I said the real Miss Faulkner. Judson.
4: Yes, sir?
5: Holmes. What right have you to ring for servants and give orders in my house?
1: What right have you to prevent my cards from reaching their destination? How does it happen that you and this woman are resorting to trickery and deceit to prevent me from seeing Alice Faulkner? Through some trifling oversight, Judson, neither of the cards I handed to him has been delivered. Kindly see that this error does not occur again.
4: My orders,
1: ah,
4: sir?
1: You have orders.
4: I can't say, sir.
1: You were told not to deliver my card.
5: What business is it of yours, I'd like to know?
1: I shall satisfy your curiosity on that point in a very short time, Mr. Chetwood.
5: Yes, and you'll find out in a very short time that it isn't safe to meddle with me. It wouldn't be any trouble at all for me to throw you out into the street.
1: Possibly not, but trouble would swiftly follow such an experiment on your part.
5: It's a cursed lucky thing for you, I'm not armed.
1: Yes, well, Miss Faulkner comes down, you go and arm yourself.
5: Arm myself? I'll call the police. What's more, I'll do it now.
1: Oh, no, you will not do it now. You will remain where you are until the lady I came here to see has entered this room.
5: What makes you so sure of that?
1: Because you will prefer to avoid an investigation of your suspicious conduct, Mr. James Larrabee.
5: Larrabee?
1: That is the name under which you are known to Scotland Yard, I believe, Mr. Chetwood. This lady here is your wife. To you, Judson, you will either deliver that card to Miss Faulkner at once or sleep in the police station tonight. That is of small consequence to me. What you do?
4: Shall I go, sir?
5: Go on. Take up the card. It makes no difference to me.
1: A short time since, Larrabee, you displayed an acute anxiety to leave the room. Pray do not let me detain you or your wife any longer. Take it you prefer to remain while I talk to Miss Faulkner?
5: We do, Mr. Holmes.
1: Last, Miss Faulkner.
3: Is it Mr. Holmes?
1: Yes.
3: You wish to see me?
1: Very much indeed, Miss Faulkner, but I'm sorry to see that you are far from well.
3: Oh, no, I...
1: No? Beg your pardon. What does this mark mean?
3: Oh, nothing.
1: Nothing?
3: No.
1: And the mark here on your neck, plainly showing the clutch of a man's fingers, does that mean nothing also? It occurs to me that I should like to have an explanation of this. Possibly you can furnish one, Mr. Larrabee.
5: How should I know?
1: It seems to have occurred in your own house.
5: What if it did? You'd better understand that it isn't healthy for you or anyone else to interfere with my business.
1: Ah, it is your business. Say that much at least. Pray be seated, Miss Faulkner.
3: I don't know who you are, Mr. Holmes, or why you are here.
1: I shall be very glad indeed to explain. My business is this. I've been consulted as to the possibility of obtaining from you certain letters addressed to your sister, which are supposed to be in your possession.
3: I cannot give up my sister's letters, Mr. Holmes. There are other things besides revenge. It is punishment.
1: Believe me, Miss Faulkner.
3: There is nothing more to say. Good night, Mr. Holmes.
1: But my dear Miss Faulkner... Oh, I'm so sorry. How clumsy of me to turn over this chair.
6: Fire! Fire! Oh, help!
1: What's that?
6: What's
1: going on in your house here?
6: Fire! Fire! The lamp, sir! The lamp! The lamp in the kitchen, sir! It's cut off the table and everything down there is blazing, sir! Quick, sir, come down! Quick!
1: Don't alarm yourself, Miss Faulkner. There is no fire.
3: No fire?
1: The smoke was all arranged for.
3: Arranged for? What does it mean, Mr. Holmes? It
1: means this, Miss Faulkner. Means that I wanted a package of letters, Miss Faulkner, and that by following your eyes just now, when you thought there was a fire, I discovered that you'd hidden them in the upholstery of this chair. Quite elementary, as you see. And now that they're in my possession, there seems to be no reason for me to remain any longer in this house. Good night, Miss Faulkner. Miss Faulkner.
3: Yes?
1: I can't take them, Miss Faulkner. These letters belong to you. I find that I cannot keep them. Unless you can possibly change your mind and let me have them of your own free will. I suppose you could. I will therefore return them to you and, here's our friend Mr. Larrabee returning from the fire.
4: Have you? Now I suppose we're going to see you walk out of the house with them.
1: On the contrary, you're going to see me return them to their rightful owner. Miss Faulkner, here are your letters. Should you ever change your mind and be so generous, so forgiving as to wish to return these letters to the one who wrote them, you have my address. In any event, rest assured there will be no more cruelty, no more persecution in this house.
3: Thank you, Mr. Holmes.
1: You are perfectly safe with your property, Miss Faulkner. For I shall so arrange it that your faintest cry of distress will be heard. If that cry is heard, it will be very unfortunate for those who are responsible. As for you, Mr. Larrabee, and you, madame, I beg you to understand that you continue your persecution of that young lady at your peril. Good night.
3: Good night.

0: I beg pardon, madam, but there's no one at the door.
1: Very well, you may go. He's got us watched.
2: What we want to do is to leave it alone. Let the Emperor have it.
1: Do you mean Professor Moriarty?
2: That's who I mean. Once let him get at it, he'll settle it with Holmes pretty quick. Don't you worry a minute. I tell you, Professor Moriarty will get at him before noon tomorrow night. He won't wait long either. And when he strikes, it means death.

0: number?
1: 82,
0: V71. Great. Moriarty speaking. Come in, Bessie. Your report, come in, Manning.
2: Everything was a trap. Set and baited by an expert.
0: Manning?
2: Manning has disappeared.
0: Disappeared? Sherlock Holmes again. And now this Larrabee job. He's in on that, too. And that's where he's made his mistake. Mr. Holmes is playing rather a dangerous game, Bessie. Inspector Wilson tried it 7 years ago. Wilson is dead. 2 years later, Henderson took it up. We haven't heard anything of Henderson lately, eh?
2: Not a thing, sir.
0: You'll see about that. Miss Holmes is rather a talented man. He doesn't realize there isn't a street in London that'll be safe for him if I whisper his name to Craigen. I might even make him a little call myself, just for the satisfaction of it. Baker Street, isn't it, please? Baker Street, eh?
2: Baker Street, sir.
0: We could make it safe. We could make it absolutely safe for three streets in every direction.
2: Yes, sir, but
0: we could. We've done it over and over again elsewhere. Police deployed, men in every doorway. Do this tonight in Baker Street. At 9 o'clock, call his attendants out on one pretext or another and keep them out. You understand? I'll see this Sherlock Holmes myself. I'll give him a chance for his life. Magic.
2: Yes, sir.
0: Notify the Lascar that I may require the gas chamber at Stepney tomorrow night. And have Craig in there at 10:15 with his crew. Mm. Tell Larrabee I shall want him to write a letter to Mr. Sherlock Holmes, which I shall dictate. Meet me here at 7. Bessick, place your men at 9 tonight for Sherlock Holmes' house in Baker Street.
2: You'll still go there yourself, sir?
0: I will still go there myself.
2: At this meeting tomorrow night, sir, to get him in the gas chamber.
0: If I fail to kill him in Baker Street, you'll have him in Swandam Lane. Either way, I have him, Bessick. Two strings to our bow. Two strings, eh, Bessie?
2: Yes.

That evening, Holmes and I dined together at Scott's in Piccadilly Circus. After dinner, we went to a concert at Queen's Hall. I can still see him on this particular night of the Moriarty case, well knowing that his life was in peril, sitting beside me in the stalls, wrapped in the most perfect happiness, listening to Sarasate play the violin, gently waving his long, thin fingers in time to the music.

0: When it was over, he rose, put on his long coat, and started with long steps in the direction of the street.
1: Come, my dear Watson. Go on to Baker Street. I have an idea that very soon we shall be receiving...

0: Oh, 55 points. Tonight, 11 o'clock, guards monument, cab with wooden shutters, no one to come with me, no one to follow, or I don't get what I want.
1: Quite right. But this cab with the wooden shutters?
0: Merely a little device to keep me from seeing where they're taking me. Billy.
2: Yes, sir?
0: Give this to the man.
2: It was the woman, sir.
0: Oh, young or old?
2: Looks quite young, sir.
0: You're handsome?
2: Four-wheeler, sir.
0: Seen the driver before?
2: Yes, sir, but I can't think where.
0: Hand this to the lady. Apologize for delay and look at the driver again.
2: Yes, sir.
1: But, my dear Holmes, you didn't say you would go.
0: But I certainly did.
1: But this fellow means mischief.
0: This fellow means the same.
2: I beg pardon, sir. A message come over from the chemist on the corner to say a man has been hit by a bus. Looks like his leg broke. And would Dr. Watson kindly step over and help till the ambulance comes?
1: Oh, you certainly are. Go at once. I'll be back in a minute, Holmes.
0: Billy.
2: Yes, sir.
0: Who brought that message?
2: Boy from the chemist, sir.
0: Yes, of course. But which boy?
2: Must have been a new one, sir. I ain't seen him before.
0: Billy! Get down, sir, quickly. Look after the doctor. The boy's gone. There's a man with him. It means mischief. Let me know. Don't stop to come up. Ring the doorbell. I'll hear it. Ring it loud.
2: Yes, sir.

0: Dangerous habit, Mr. Holmes, to finger loaded firearms in the pocket of one's dressing gown.
1: I give you my word, Professor Moriarty. You'll be taken from here to the hospital if you keep your hand behind you like that. That's better. In that case, please put your revolver on the table.
0: You evidently don't know me.
1: I think it's quite evident that I do. Pray have a chair, Professor. I can spare you 5 minutes. That's if you have anything to say. Careful. What are you about to do, Professor Moriarty?
0: Look at my watch.
1: I'll tell you when your 5 minutes is up.
0: Is your intention to pursue this case against me?
1: That is my intention. To the very end.
0: I regret this. Not so much on my own account, but on yours.
1: I share your regret, Professor, but solely because of the rather uncomfortable position it will cause you to occupy.
0: May I inquire to what position you are pleased to allude, Mr. Holmes?
1: I refer to the position you will occupy at the end of a rope, Professor Moriarty.
0: Have you the faintest idea that you'd be permitted to live to see that day?
1: As to that, I do not particularly care, so that I bring you to see it.
0: You'll never bring me to see it. Do you think that I would be here if I hadn't made the streets quite safe in every respect?
1: I could never so grossly overestimate your courage as that, Professor Moriarty.
0: Do you imagine that your friend the doctor and your boy Billy will soon return?
1: What?
0: So, it leaves us quite alone, doesn't it, sir? Quite alone. So that we can talk the matter over quietly, Mr. Holmes, and not be disturbed. In the first place, I wish to call your attention to a few memoranda which I've jotted down, and which you will find... There they are.
1: Look out! Don't do that! Hands down, quickly! Your father, away from that memorandum book you're talking about.
0: I will merely... take out a small notebook.
1: Well, merely don't do it. I don't want it. Got one of my own. If you want it, we'll have someone get it for you. I always like to save my guests unnecessary trouble.
0: He observed that your boy doesn't answer the bell.
1: No, but I have an idea that he will before long.
0: It may possibly be longer than you think, Mr. Holmes.
1: What? That boy...
0: Yes, that boy.
1: At least we'll try the bell once more, Professor.
0: Doesn't it occur to you that he may possibly have been detained, Mr. Holmes?
1: It does, Professor. But it also occurs to me that you're in very much the same predicament, Professor Moriarty.
2: I beg pardon, sir. Someone tried to hold me, sir.
1: Yeah, it's quite evident, however, that he failed to do so.
2: Yes, sir. He's got my coat, sir, but he ain't got me.
1: Billy.
2: Yes, sir.
1: Billy, the gentleman I am carefully pointing out to you with this .45 desires to have his

0: gather something of his left hand inside coat pocket. He's not feeling quite himself today, and the consequence of his trying to do it himself might prove fatal. I suggest you attend to it for him.
1: Yes, sir. Is this it, sir? This gun?
0: Quite so. So I'll put it on the table. Not there, Billy. On this table. I can reach it. More like it. That's all, Billy.
1: Then I'll see if he's got another, sir.
0: Why, Billy, you surprise me. Have the gentleman's taken the trouble to inform us that he hasn't?
1: When, sir?
0: When he made a snatch for this one. And now, Professor, now that we have your little memorandum book, do you think of anything else you'd like before Billy goes? Any little thing you've got that you don't want? So sorry. It's all, Billy.
1: Thank you, sir.
2: Listen, Holmes, to me. On the 4th of January, you crossed my path. On the 23rd, you incommoded me. And now, at the close of April, I find myself placed in such a position through your continual interference that I'm in positive danger of losing my liberty.
0: Have you any suggestions to make?
2: No, I have no suggestions to make. I have a fact to state. If you don't drop it at once, your life's not worth that.
0: I'm afraid, Professor, that in the pleasure of this conversation, I'm neglecting more important business. If you'll excuse me a moment while I get my pipe off the mantelpiece here.
2: I came here this evening, Mr. Holmes, to see if peace could not be arranged between us.
0: Quite so.
2: You'd seen fit not only to reject my proposals, but to make insulting references coupled with threats of arrest. You've been warned of your danger. You don't heed that warning. Perhaps you'll heed this. Up with your hands, Mr. Holmes. Up with them, right?
0: Didn't imagine I'd leave that gun loaded, did you, Professor Moriarty? Here are your cartridges. I didn't suppose you'd want to use that gun again, so I took them out while you were talking and put them in my pocket. You'll find them all there, Professor. Billy.
1: Yes, sir?
0: Can you please show Professor Moriarty the door?
1: Yes, sir. This way, sir.
2: Don't ever say I didn't warn you, Mr. Holmes.
0: No, Professor Moriarty. No. I never will. Billy, come here.
1: Yes, sir.
0: Billy, you're a good boy.
1: Yes, sir. Thank you, sir.

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1: to the Columbia Broadcasting System's presentation of Orson Welles and the Mercury Theater on the air in Sherlock Holmes, with Orson Welles in the title role and Ray Collins as Dr. Watson. We pause a moment for station identification. 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

0: We continue now with this CBS presentation of Sherlock Holmes, played by Orson Welles and the Mercury Theater on the air.
1: It was exactly 9 o'clock when Sherlock Holmes left the house in Baker Street. He had given the strictest instructions that no one was to follow him. If there had been no word from him by noon of the following day, we must notify Scotland Yard. I went to the window and looked after him as he went down Baker Street. A tall, thin figure in a grey ulster, walking with long, smooth steps in the direction of Langham Place. There he entered a cab.

0: Here. What are you doing? Light matches here.
1: That's what I'm doing.
0: Chuck it.
1: Why should I chuck it?
0: There might be gas, you fool.
1: There ain't no gas. It's been 4 days since we had gas in the room.
0: And I still say there might be gas.
1: Did you check it?
0: I will. Here goes. Ready?
1: Give her a turn. Yeah, that'll do. Turn her off.
0: 5 minutes of that. All your troubles are in.
1: Here. What's that? Bassick?
2: That's right, Fagin. Did you hear it?
1: Yes, sir.
2: McCabe?
1: Yes, sir.
2: Be careful now, you boys. You've got a tough one tonight.
0: We ain't said who, as I've heard.
2: Sherlock Holmes.
0: Oh. You mean that, sir?
2: God's truth.
0: He's going to count him out.
2: Well, if you don't and he gets away, I'm sorry for you, that's all.
1: Jack.
2: The governor's here.
1: Not the governor himself. Professor Moriarty.
2: Shut up.
0: Yes, sir.
3: Got your full crew?
0: All here, sir.
3: No mistakes tonight, Cregan.
0: I'll be careful of that, sir.
3: This is Larrabee.
4: Hello.
3: He's in on this job.
0: Hello, Larrabee.
3: Oh. What's that door, Bassick?
2: A small cupboard, sir.
3: No outlet?
2: None whatever, sir.
3: That window?
2: Nailed down, sir.
3: Man might break the glass.
2: If he did, he'd come up against a heavy iron bars outside.
1: We'll have him tied down before he can break any glass, sir.
3: You've used it before, eh? Of course, you know it's airtight.
2: Every crevice is sealed, sir.
3: When the men have turned the gas on him, they leave by this door?
0: Yes, sir.
3: Be made right secure?
0: Heavy bolts on the outside, sir. Solid oak bars overall.
3: Let me see how quick you can operate them.
0: Well, they tie a man down, sir. There's no need to hurry.
3: Let me see how quick you can operate them.
0: Leary?
4: Yes, sir.
3: That's good. Open it up. Now, Cregan, and the rest of you, one thing remember. Whatever happens, no shooting tonight. Not a single shot. Can be heard in the alley below. First thing is to get his revolver away before he has a chance to use it. Two of you attract his attention in front. The other come up on him from behind and snack it out of his pocket. Then you have him. Arrange that, Cregan.
0: Oh, I'll attend to it, sir.
3: Mr. Larrabee, you understand? We wait for you.
4: I understand, sir.
3: They give you this opportunity to sell him the packet of letters you forged and get what you can for your trouble. A few £100 doesn't interest me, Mr. Larrabee. What I am after is old.
4: I understand, sir.
3: When you've finished and got your money, you whistle. And these gentlemen come in. Let's hear it. You hear that, Cregan?
4: That's right.
3: And Cregan, the proper moment, present my compliments to Mr. Sherlock Holmes and say that I wish him a pleasant journey to the other side. Go on, Bassick. Good night, gentlemen.
4: Good night.
3: Good night.
2: Good night, sir.
4: Good night. All right, boys. Clear. When you hear the whistle, in you come.
0: Right you are, sir.
2: Leary.
4: Yes, sir.
2: You get down on the corner below. Let me know when he comes.
1: I will let you know.
2: Well, when you see him driving up, come down the alley and whistle 3 times.
1: Very good, sir.
3: Here. What's this? How did you get it? What are you doing there in the past? Hey?
2: What is it, Leary?
3: A woman here in the past.
2: Bring her in.
3: Come on, you. Come on.
2: Oh, it's you, Miss Fox.
5: It's true, then.
2: How did you get to this place?
5: I followed you in a cab.
2: What have you been doing since I came up here? Informing the police, perhaps?
5: No. I was afraid he'd come, so I waited.
2: To warn him, I suppose.
5: No. To warn him, yes. You're going to swindle and deceive him. Sell him a packet of false letters. I know that. What else are you going to do to him?
2: Wouldn't you like to know?
5: Where are those men who came up here?
2: What men?
5: Three terrible-looking men. I saw them go in at the street door.
2: You don't mean these men, do you, Miss Walker?
5: Help!
2: That's him. There he is now.
1: What? Holmes?
2: That's him. That's the signal.
6: You won't have time to get her out.
2: Shut her in there in the cupboard.
6: Yeah, that'll do. In with her. Into the cupboard.
2: Hey, hurry from after this here cupboard door. I'll drive something in
6: there. Here, this knife. This'll do it.
2: That'll hold up. Now, quick!

0: Good evening, Mr. Holmes.
1: Ah, Mr. Larrabee. Oh, really? I certainly thought after all this driving about in a closed cab, you'd show me something new.
0: Seen it before, have you, Mr. Holmes?
1: Oh, well, a time or two. Now that I come to think of it, I nabbed a friend of yours in this place while he was trying to drop himself out of the window. Ed Colvin, the cracksman.
0: Colvin, never heard of him before.
1: Well, you certainly never heard of him after. I'm sure of that. Brace of counterfeiters used these luxurious chambers in the spring of 89. One of them hid in that cupboard. We pulled him out with the heels.
0: Quite interesting. But times have changed since then.
1: So they have, Mr. Larrabee, so they have. But then it was only cracksmen, counterfeiters, pickpockets, and petty swindlers of various kinds. But now...
0: Well, what now?
1: Well, between you and me, Mr. Larrabee, we've heard some not altogether agreeable rumors. Rumors of some pretty shady work not far from here. A murder to a very peculiar kind. I've always had a suspicion... That's it. My surmise was correct. It is.
0: It is what?
1: This room is corked, sealed.
0: What does that signify to us?
1: Nothing to us, Mr. Larrabee, nothing to us. But it might signify a good deal to some poor devil who's been caught and gassed in this trap.
0: Well, if it's nothing to us, suppose we leave it alone and get to business. My time is limited.
1: Yeah, of course. I should have realized that these reflections could not possibly appeal to you.
0: Well, have a cigar, Mr. Holmes?
1: Thanks. Yeah, good cigar, this, Mr. Larrabee. A genuine Havana.
0: Glad you like it. Now, here is the little packet of letters which is the object of this meeting. I haven't opened it yet, but Miss Faulkner tells me everything is there.
1: I suppose, Mr. Larrabee, that as Miss Faulkner knows nothing about this affair, we omit her name from the discussion.
0: What do you mean? Who told you she doesn't know?
1: You did. Every look, tone, gesture, everything you've said and done since I've been in this room has informed me that Miss Faulkner has never consented to this transaction. It is a little speculation of your own.
0: Oh, I suppose you think you can read me like a book.
1: Oh, no, like a primer.
0: Well, let it pass. How much will you give?
1: £1,000.
0: I couldn't take it.
1: What do you ask?
0: £5,000.
1: I couldn't give it.
0: Well, I've been offered £4,000 for this little
1: packet. Why didn't you take it?
0: Because I intended to get more.
1: Oh, that's too bad.
0: They offered £4,000. They'll give $5,000.
1: They won't give anything.
0: Why not?
1: They've turned the case over to me.
0: Will you give $3,000?
1: Mr. Larrabee, strange as it may appear, my time is limited as well as yours. I have brought with me the sum of £1,000, which is all that I wish to pay. If it is your desire to sell at this figure... Kindly appraise me of the fact at once. If not, permit me to wish you a very good evening. Well?
0: You can have it. It's too small a matter to haggle over. Give me the money.
1: Certainly.
0: I thought you said you'd only brought just $1,000.
1: I did. This is it.
0: You brought a trifle more, I see.
1: Quite so. I didn't say I hadn't brought any more.
0: You can do your little tricks when it comes to it, can't you?
1: It depends on who I'm dealing with.
0: Yeah. You give me that money. Come on, quick. Hand it over.
1: Now, I've got you where I want you, James Larrabee. You've been so cunning and so cautious and so wise, we couldn't find a thing to hold you for, but this little slip will get you in for robbery.
0: You'll have me in, will you? What are your views about being able to get away from here yourself?
1: I do not anticipate any particular difficulty.
0: Robbery, eh? Why, even if you got away from here, you haven't got a witness. You haven't got a witness to your name.
1: I'm not so sure of that, Mr. Larrabee. Not so sure of that. You usually fasten this cupboard door with a knife?
0: Come away from that door!
1: Faulkner! Stand back. Contemptible scoundrel, what does this mean?
0: I'll show you what it means, fast and quick!
1: I'm afraid you're badly hurt, Miss Faulkner.
2: Mr. Holmes, look behind you!
0: James!
3: Hey, what is
1: there, boy? I'll have to ask you gentlemen to wait just one moment, please.
3: Here there. What's the idea of sitting down and writing?
0: What are you writing? Writing your will, I suppose.
1: No, only a brief description of one or two of your gentlemen, the police. I'm ready now.
3: Wait a bit. You better listen to me, Mr. Holmes. We're going to tie you down nice and tight to the top of that table.
1: Why, you surprise me, gentlemen. Thinking you're so sure of anybody in this room. And 3 bars gone out of that window.
0: Bars or no bars, you're not going to get out of here as easy as you expect.
1: There are so many ways, Mr. Larrabee, that I hardly know which one to choose.
3: Well, you better choose quick, I can tell you that.
1: I'll choose at once, Mr. Cregan. And my choice falls on this chair.
0: Look out! The light! Get away from the door!
3: Look out!
0: There he is! Look at his cigar!
3: Cregan by the cigar!
0: Drop the cigar! Look out! He's out of the window!
3: He's up on the ledge! He's climbed up! Look at his cigar!
0: Get him quick! After him!
3: There he goes! He's out! By the window!
1: No, gentlemen, no. Not by the window. I'm leaving by the door. By the way. I left my cigar for you on the windowsill. Good evening, gentlemen.
4: There was no news of Holmes that night. And Billy reported next morning that he had not breakfasted at home. I had a busy morning at my office in Harley Street. It was after 11 before the last of my appointments was over. And still no news of Holmes.
5: Did you ring Dr. Watson?
4: Oh, Parsons. Is there anyone waiting? I have to be in Baker Street at noon.
5: There's one person in the waiting room, Doctor. A lady, sir, and she wants to see you most particular.
4: Hey, what about?
5: She didn't say, sir, only she said it was of the utmost importance to her if you'll see her, sir.
4: Oh, very well, I'll see her and call a cab for me at the same time and have it wait. Show the lady in.
5: Yes, sir. This way, ma'am. This way.
6: Ah, Doctor, it's awfully good of you to see me. I'm Mrs. H. DeWitt Seaton. Dear me, I didn't bring my card case. Or if I did, I've lost it.
4: Don't trouble about a card, Mrs. Seaton.
6: They said you were Mr. Holmes's friend. Several people told me that, several. They advised me to ask you where I could find him today, this morning. And everything depends on it, Doctor. Everything.
4: I'd go to Mr. Holmes at once.
6: But I've been, and he wasn't there.
4: You went to Mr. Holmes' house?
6: Yes, in Baker Street. That's why I came to you. They said he might be here.
4: No, he isn't here.
6: But don't you expect him this morning?
4: No, there's no possibility of Mr. Holmes coming, as far as I know.
6: But couldn't you get him to come? It would be such a great favor to me. I'm almost worn out with going about him with this dreadful anxiety. If you could get word to Mr. Holmes to come...
4: I could not get him to come, madam, and I beg you to excuse me. I'm going out myself on urgent business. I have no idea where Mr. Holmes could be.
5: It sounded like a hansom, sir.
4: Probably nothing more than a broken-down hansom. See what it is, Parsons.
5: That's the bell, sir. Somebody's at, sir, and they're wanting you.
4: Well, don't allow anybody to come in. I have no more time.
5: Very well, sir.
6: But they're coming in, Doctor.
7: Let the young man come in, Parsons. Yeah.
8: Can't you bring him in? There ain't nowhere else for him to go. Can't the doctor's office is this? He can't come in when he's there.
5: The doctors can't see anybody.
8: He's got to come in. We can't leave Matt in the street, can we?
4: All right, help him in, Parsons.
6: Oh, Doctor, isn't it frightful? Can I be of some use?
4: None whatever.
6: The doctor, I must see the poor fellow.
8: Oh, my leg.
5: Right this way, sir. Be careful of the silver.
9: The accident. You can't help the accident.
8: Oh, you can't. That's plain enough.
9: He was on the wrong side of the street, he was.
5: Now, over to this
8: chair. No, I'll sit here.
5: No, this is the chair, sir.
8: Don't you suppose I know where I want to sit down?
9: You'll sit down here.
8: That isn't the doctor.
9: The doctor will have a look at you. Here's the doctor.
8: That isn't the doctor.
9: Yes, it is a doctor. Here, doctor. You just come and have a look at this old bloke, will you? He's hurt himself a little, then.
8: Are you a cabman?
9: Yes, I'm the cabman.
8: Well, I'll have you arrested for this.
9: Arrested? You can't arrest me.
8: No, I can't, but somebody else can. Where's my hat?
9: Never mind your hat.
8: I will mind my hat. I'll hold you responsible.
9: There's your hat in your hand. Go on, sit down.
8: That isn't my hat. Here, you're responsible. I'll have you arrested. Here, come back.
9: I'll go and stick around here. You know I got to go and attend to my meeting.
8: Bring your horse in here. I want to speak to him.
10: Conspiracy. I won't stay in this place. If I ever get out of here alive...
8: What are you staring at me for, lady?
4: Parsons, tell that cab to wait for me. I must see if he's badly hurt.
5: Yes, sir.
4: Now, my friend, if you'll sit quiet for one moment, I'll have a look at you. Well, stay still, will you? Well, how can I...
10: Remarkable weather we're having, Doctor?
4: Holmes! What on earth?
10: How about having me remove some of this ridiculous disguise, Watson?
4: Holmes! Is that you?
10: Quite so, my dear fellow, quite so.
6: Holmes!
10: Watson! Don't get out that window. Look out, the blind.
4: What do you want me to do?
10: Nothing. It's already been done by Mrs. Larrabee here.
4: Look out, Holmes. You can get out that way.
10: I don't think so, Watson. Foreman.
11: I've got her, sir.
10: Good work, Foreman. I'll take this lady in charge.
11: Yes, sir.
10: Very good, Foreman. Wait for me outside.
11: Yes, sir.
10: Ah, Watson, my dear fellow, I regret to say that up to the present time, Professor Moriarty himself has not risen to the bait.
4: Where do you think he is?
10: In the open streets, under some clever disguise. Watching for a chance to get at me.
4: And was this woman sent in here?
10: Quite so. A spy. To let them know by some signal if she found me in the house. Now they know. Pull down that blind, Watson. I don't care to be shot at from the street. I imagine we shall hear from Professor Moriarty very soon now.
12: Mr. Holmes!
10: What did I tell you?
12: He's come, sir.
10: From where?
12: The house across the street. He was in there watching these windows. He must have seen something, for he's just come out.
13: There was a cab waiting in front of this house, sir. And he's climbed up and changed places with the driver.
1: Get out again quick, Billy, and keep your eye on him.
13: Yes, sir. Thank you, sir.
1: Watson, you let me have a rather heavy portmanteau for a few moments. I won't do it any harm.
14: Parsons, my large Gladstone over there in the corner. Bring it here, please.
5: Yes, sir. Here you are, sir. Here's the portmanteau.
1: Thank you, Parsons. Put it down there. Thank you so much. Parsons, you wanted a cab for the doctor a short time ago. It's been waiting, I believe.
5: Yes, sir, I think it has, sir.
1: Be so good as to tell the driver to come in here and get a valise. When he comes, tell him that's the one.
5: Very good, sir.
1: My dear Watson, times like these you should tell your man never to take the first cab that comes on call, nor yet the second. The third may be safe.
14: But Holmes, I...
8: All right, I'm cabbie.
5: Yes, he's cabbie here. Right in this way.
1: This bag... I want taken down...
8: All right,
1: goodbye, Watson. Bye, Watson, old fellow. Wait a minute, driver. Pretty heavy, I'm afraid. Let me help you. Watson, I'll write to you from Budapest.
14: Yes, but hold...
1: Here, driver. Let me tighten up these straps a bit. There we are, that's right. I'll hold it, driver. You pull the strap. A few little things in this bag that I wouldn't like to lose.
8: Roger, well, sir.
1: And it's just as well to make quite sure... Is it not, Professor Moriarty? By means of a simple pair of handcuffs.
8: Blast you, Holmes. Do you imagine, Sherlock Holmes, that this is the end?
1: I ventured to dream that it might be.
8: Are you quite sure the police will be able to hold me?
1: Professor Moriarty, I'm quite sure of nothing. Take him away, Foreman.

0: And so, my dear Watson, ends the strange case of Miss Alice Faulkner.
1: Well, what about the letters?
0: Oh, the letters. They were returned to their rightful owner over an hour ago. I suspected from the start that Miss Faulkner was really a nice girl at heart. Ah, dear.
1: What is it, Holmes?
0: I was just reflecting, my dear Watson. With Moriarty out of the way, London, from the point of view of the criminal expert, it's likely to become a singularly uninteresting city. One's morning paper, a veritable wilderness of boredom.
2: Mr. Holmes.
0: Yes, Billy?
2: There's a lady, sir. Been waiting for an hour. Says she's got to see you, sir. Case of murder, she says. She's got a face veiled.
0: From which I deduce that she is a lady of over 41 and less than 45, of a strange, dark beauty and considerable social eminence. And that she has lived for some years in the Near East. And that she is now wearing a large blood ruby on the second finger of her left hand.
1: Holmes, how do you know these things? It's amazing.
0: Elementary, my dear Watson. Elementary. The child's play of deduction.
3: Orson Welles playing Sherlock Holmes. Hopefully you enjoyed that. Upcoming is Ben with Across the Great Divide. Have a good week. Be back next week with The Whistler, and we'll return to the world of Tarzan. Take care.

0: Welcome to Across the Great Divide. My name's Ben. I'll be here with you for the next 2 hours.
1: Come and listen in.
0: And, yeah, you're tuned in to KHEN LP 106.9 right here in Salida. Hope you're having a great start to your Monday. Thanks again to Dennis for another great episode of the Golden Age of Radio. Always fun to tune in on the way into the show here and going to the studio. All right, we're going to get things started here with Guy Clark, the old friends. I got a fun show for you today. We're going to kind of travel through a few genres of music. I hope you can stick around till noon and after. All right, here's old friends, Guy Clark.

conversation and you're trying not to scream. And you're trying not to tell them that you don't care what they mean. And you're really feeling fragile. And you really can't get home. And you really feel abandoned.

All right, that's Eliza Gilkinson, Dark Night of the Soul. Before that, Guy Clark with Old Friends, off of Cold Dog Soup. Let's see, I'm not going to do much talking today, I'm just going to be playing some music. In the meantime, I do need to say a few things. 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High Country Bank has supported Colorado for over 135 years, with a range of banking opportunities. High Country Bank also prioritizes philanthropy through their funding of local nonprofits. 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Did you know that 32.7% of people in our rural mountain region have skipped healthcare due to cost? Chaffee Community Clinic provides basic medical, dental, harm reduction, and behavioral health navigation. The Chaffee Community Clinic is in Salida on Mondays and Buena Vista on Tuesdays from noon to 4 p.m. Call Chaffee County Public Health at 719-539-4510. Thanks to everybody who supports us up here at the station. And a PSA for you here on this hot and dry day. The Chaffee County Sheriff's Office announced a stage two fire restrictions in effect beginning June 24th for all of Salida, Buena Vista, Poncha Springs, and unincorporated Chaffee County. Under stage two restrictions, no open fire may be built, maintained, or attended. Fireworks are also prohibited, and smoking is limited to enclosed vehicles, buildings, or areas at least 12 feet in diameter that are cleared of all flammable material. Stage two fire restrictions do allow liquefied petroleum or LP gas, barbecues, and appliances which allow the operator to turn the flame off. For an explanation of fire restriction regulations, visit chaffeecounty.org. And if you haven't heard, there is a big fire burning up in Leadville that started last night. Let's just hope that these winds die down and they can get that sucker under control. If you know anybody up there in Leadville, reach out to them. Give them a helping hand. A place to stay if they need it. I know there are evacuations in effect. So just keep thinking of those neighbors up there in Lake County. All right. Let's keep going with some music. Here's Max Gomez with Good Friends. I was just chatting with Bruce Warren, and he was down in Westcliff seeing Max Gomez a couple days ago, and I'd never really listened to him before Bruce mentioned him. It's the song Good Friends.

That's Kelly McQuee. She was just over at a church on Friday night. Hopefully you got a chance to go and listen to her play solo up there. It was a great show. I'd never listened to her before that and really enjoyed it and starting to listen to more of Kelly McQuee. That was River Girl, about growing up on the Mississippi down in the southeast. She's a great performer, great songwriter. Let's see, up next we have Sean Hayes with Stella Seed, and after that some John Prine. I do hope you can stick around for another hour and a half or so. Well, let's say it's just stick around all day, because Gahan's got such a great lineup of programming and music. Democracy Now, of course, coming up at noon. Later on in the day, Rick White. Twofers with Tanya. We got Free Range Love in the Third Room with Sparky later on. So please do stay tuned to Gahan. Here's Sean Hayes.

Nina Gerber and Chris Webster, with a medley of How Weak I Am and Chain of Fools. Before that, Jeffrey Martin with a single, recently released, Edge of Lost. John Prine, Speed of the Sound of Loneliness off a live album, John Prine Live. Started it with Sean Hayes and Stella Seed. I do hope you're enjoying this music. Kind of a mellow morning. I've got a couple PSAs for you here before we continue with the music. Sustainable Chafee will present Chafee County's first community-wide greenhouse gas inventory on Wednesday, July 8th at 6 p.m. at the Salida Steam Plant Ballroom. The presentation will examine county-wide data related to energy use, transportation, and waste. More info is available at sustainablechafee.co. One more quick one from the station here. 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All right, it is 10:45 on this Monday, June 29th. Up next, I have some Kate Wolf for you. Everybody's looking for the same thing off of Papers on the Line. Line on the paper. Lines on the paper, get it right there. And then off of Dream Cafe, Spring Wind. Even though it's not quite spring, it is windy out there. One of my favorite Greg Brown songs. Then we've got another one from Eliza Gilkinson after that. So I hope you can stay tuned. Here's Kate Wolf.

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Love calls like the wild birds. 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

Here's I'm With Her off their older album, See You Around. That was Overland. Really love that song. Before that, Holy from Eliza Gilkinson. We heard another one from that album earlier on in the show. She typically comes through town once a year or so. Hope she comes through again this year. Spring Wind from Greg Brown before that. Let's see, it is a little after 11 o'clock here on this Monday, June 29th. Another eerily beautiful day out there. Let's all start doing the monsoon dance, try to get some rain falling from the skies. Okay, you're tuned in to KHEN LP 106.9 right here in Salida. My name's Ben, and this is Across the Great Divide. If you've never tuned in before, I'm here every Monday from 10 to noon and playing you singer-songwriter folk Americana and whatever else I feel on any particular day. Last week I had a little punk section, the fourth quarter of the show, just because I was feeling like it. All right, we're going to start off this next hour with something old from Turnpike Troubadours. We're going to have a kind of a country set here. Hope you enjoy it. Stick around. Democracy Now! Coming on at noon. But I do have another hour of music for you.

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It's a community hub. 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It's always a great thing to do if you have any spare time, or even if you don't, just help out something or somebody in the community, and KHN is a great way to do that. We need plenty of help up here to stay on the air and keep on what we're doing. So don't hesitate. Come on down. Well, what we just heard was a little country music set. Started things off with Turnpike Troubadours of Shreveport. Then we were at Tyler Childers with Oneida. After that was Warren Haynes and Railroad Earth with Beat Down the Dust. And we just ended things with Bottle Rockets and Kerosene. Just feeling a little twangy there. Alright. We're going to switch gears here and play some Keb Mo and Roseanne Cash. Actually, we're going to hear two from Keb Mo. We're going to hear Put a Woman in Charge and This Is My Home. Let's see. What album is that off? Let's learn and figure out what album that's on. For Oklahoma. From 2019. Here it is.

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All right, we just heard Carsey Blanton with Empire. Before that was one from Resistance Revival Chorus and Rhiannon Giddens. Played one from them a couple weeks ago. That was a cover of Woody Guthrie's All You Fascists Bound to Lose. Let's see, what did we hear before that? We heard two from Keb Mo. This Is My Home and Put a Woman in Charge. Keb Mo and Roseanne Cash, actually, on that one. A great idea, I do believe. All right, we're going to continue here with Benjamin Gibbard and Jay Farrar. Also played one of these off of this album last week. This is California Zephyr. Again, this is an album put together dedicated to Jack Kerouac, words taken from him, and created some original songs. So here's California Zephyr. After this, Billy Bragg and Wilco with Hesitating Beauty.

Thanks for tuning in today, folks. Been a blast playing your music. We're listening to Leo Kottke in the background right now. Before that was Tony Rice, Devlin. Coming up next at 12 o'clock is Democracy Now! Stay tuned for all the latest news. I will be back next week at 10 a.m. First Monday of July. Take care, folks. Have a great Monday.

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1: Well, America has to confront, in its 250th year, its ghosts. It has to really kind of come to terms with whether or not it's going to be a beacon of freedom, or whether or not it's going to double down on its ugliness that has haunted it since its founding. So in this 250th year, the nation is facing an existential crisis. We shall see what kind of choices we make.
0: As we head into the nation's 250th anniversary, we speak to Eddie Glaude, public intellectual, Princeton professor of African American studies, about his new book, America, USA, How Race Shadows the Nation's Anniversaries. 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
2: We're pairing strangers from across the country to record a 40-minute conversation to learn about each other's lives. 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
0: We'll speak to StoryCorps founder Dave Isay. All that and more coming up. Welcome to Democracy Now!, democracynow.org, The War and Peace Report. I'm Amy Goodman. In Venezuela, nearly 50,000 people remain missing, 5 days after a pair of massive earthquakes struck near the capital, Caracas. The confirmed death toll is fast approaching 1,500, expected to soar as the window for finding survivors closes. There are reports of several aftershocks, rattling nerves of survivors, many of whom narrowly avoided being buried in the rubble of collapsed buildings.
3: I feel very sad because of the loss of our neighbors. At least I was lucky enough to save my own life. But our neighbors, young people, full of life, were left in the rubble. And I imagine that if I hadn't left my room, I too would have been in that rubble and wouldn't have survived.
0: The Trump administration says the U.S. and Iran have agreed to end attacks in the Persian Gulf after the two sides traded fire throughout the weekend. The renewed violence began Thursday when Iran fired on a Singapore-flagged container ship near the Strait of Hormuz. The Pentagon countered Friday with attacks on what it called Iranian missile and drone storage locations and radar sites. Iran responded with drone and missile attacks on a U.S. naval base in Bahrain and a Kuwaiti air base. Axios reports the two sides plan to meet Tuesday in Qatar to work out their dispute over the Strait of Hormuz. But Iran's deputy foreign minister later said there were no currently scheduled meetings with U.S. diplomats. Meanwhile, many Democrats are accusing Trump of violating a war powers resolution passed by the House earlier this month and approved by the Senate last week. California Congress member Ro Khanna wrote, "These strikes are a blatant violation of the war powers resolution we passed. Trump must stop this war now, or we will take him to court to compel him to do so," Khanna wrote. Israeli forces continued to strike southern Lebanon over the weekend, defying terms of the U.S.-Iran ceasefire agreement. Lebanon's health ministry reported at least one person was killed Saturday, just a day after Israeli and Lebanese diplomats in Washington, D.C., signed a U.S.-brokered framework agreement on a peace deal. Hezbollah was not a party to the talks, and the deal does not require Israel withdraw from the vast stretches of southern Lebanon it now occupies. In Gaza, Israeli airstrikes and artillery fire have killed at least four Palestinians over the last 24 hours. Among the dead is Eileen Al-Farah, a 13-year-old girl struck by shrapnel from an Israeli tank shell that fired on Khan Yunis. This follows deadly strikes Saturday on makeshift tents in Al-Mawasi, an area Israel had designated as a safe zone. Those attacks left several wounded and killed two siblings, 15-year-old Islam Musa and her 30-year-old brother Abdullah. The Palestinian Health Ministry reports Israel's killed at least 1,045 people in Gaza since it agreed on paper to a U.S.-brokered ceasefire last October. Meanwhile, the so-called Board of Peace set up by President Trump to govern Gaza is planning a sweeping grant of legal immunity for itself. That's according to The Guardian, which reports a draft of the resolution would also let the Board of Peace obtain public property in Gaza, quote, free of charge. Authorities in eastern Libya have released 10 Palestine solidarity activists who were arrested in May as they attempted to break Israel's siege on Gaza. Members of the Global Samud convoy were detained outside the city of Sirte as they attempted to bring ambulances, mobile homes, and humanitarian aid to Gaza. Several countries across Europe have shattered temperature records as a deadly heat wave puts over 150 million people under extreme heat advisories. Germany, Hungary, Czechia, Poland, and Denmark have all set records for their highest ever recorded temperatures. French authorities report more than 1,000 excess deaths due to the heat, with a mortality rate expected to rise even further. Here in the U.S., three firefighters were killed along the Colorado-Utah border over the weekend as they battled blazes that have scorched nearly 30,000 acres. They're among three dozen major wildfires burning across the U.S. as forecasters warn central and eastern states face dangerous and potentially record-breaking heat over the July 4th holiday. A federal appeals court has struck down the Trump administration's rollback of Biden-era limits to soot pollution from coal-fired power plants. The EPA had sought to reverse a 2024 rule change, limiting the amount of fine particulate matter from power plants, factories, and vehicles. Kenya's Human Rights Commission says at least six activists were brutally tortured by police in Nairobi following their arrest at an anti-government protest last week. They were among more than 350 people arrested across Kenya last Thursday as the government cracked down on demonstrations commemorating the second anniversary of a 2024 protest where 60 people were killed by security forces. This is Kenyan activist Hussein Khalid.
4: We are telling the government compensation is not enough and they will not hoodwink us with money. This is a call for justice because every time there is a protest, innocent Kenyans are killed because these killer cops are not being arrested. They are not being held to account.
0: President Trump has nominated a former Oklahoma state trooper to serve as the next director of ICE. That's Immigration and Customs Enforcement. Lance Schroyer currently serves as an advisor to Homeland Security Secretary Mark Wayne Mullen. Schroyer's nomination comes after former ICE Director Todd Lyons resigned in May amidst growing scrutiny over the agency's violent crackdown on protesters and immigrants. Schroyer has no previous experience with ICE. Trump wrote in a Truth Social post, quote, "The Senate must confirm Lance immediately. Do not delay," Trump wrote. Another immigrant has died in ICE custody. Felix Alcorta Rodriguez is at least the 20th reported ICE death this year. The 63-year-old Mexican immigrant was found unconscious the night of June 19th while detained at the Webb County Detention Center in Laredo, Texas. He was taken to a local hospital where he was pronounced dead. ICE has listed no cause of death. The Webb County Detention Center is operated by the for-profit prison company CoreCivic. Deaths in ICE custody have skyrocketed during Trump's second term, with the United Nations calling for prompt and independent investigations. In a statement, UN Human Rights Chief Volker Turk said, quote, "Those responsible for violations of the law must be held to account and the rights of the victims' families to truth, justice, and reparation and guarantees of non-recurrence must be upheld, Volker Turk said. Millions of people took to the streets of cities around the world over the weekend for pride celebrations. Here in the U.S., LGBTQ plus groups faced a conservative backlash led by the Republican governors of Indiana and Tennessee, who declared June Pride Month as Nuclear Family Month. In Hungary, tens of thousands of people braved triple-digit heat to march through Budapest, the city's first pride event since longtime far-right leader Viktor Orban lost re-election. The march came a year after Orban's government rammed through a constitutional amendment to outlaw pride events.
5: It's much more relaxed than last year. Last year was a protest, more or less, but this year is like celebration of freedom.
6: People are much more optimistic right now. Like, probably it's because of the political change, but everyone is just so much more uplifted at the moment.
0: And three agents of former U.S.-backed Chilean dictator General Augusto Pinochet's secret police have been sentenced to 15 years in prison for their role in the 1976 murder of Ronnie Moffitt in Washington, D.C. On September 21, 1976, Pinochet's agents planted a car bomb that killed former Chilean ambassador Orlando Letelier, along with his assistant, Ronnie Moffitt, a U.S. citizen who worked at the Institute for Policy Studies. The bombing took place on Embassy Row in Washington, D.C., blocks from the White House. And those are some of the headlines. This is Democracy Now!, democracynow.org, the War and Peace Report. Coming up, as we head into the nation's 250th anniversary, we speak to Eddie Glaude, public intellectual, Princeton historian of African American studies, about his new book, America, USA, How Race Shadows the Nation's Anniversaries. Stay with us.

0: and Blue, composed by Joel Thompson, performed by UDC professor Leah Claiborne, the song commissioned for the book America, USA, How Race Shadows the Nation's Anniversaries, commissioned by its author, Eddie Glaude, audio courtesy of Crown. This is Democracy Now!, democracynow.org, The War and Peace Report. I'm Amy Goodman. This week, as the United States is getting ready to celebrate its 250th anniversary, we begin our series on reckoning with the dark legacies of this country's history with a new book by the public intellectual, Princeton University African American Studies professor Eddie Glaude, Jr. The book is called America, USA, How Race Shadows the Nation's Anniversaries, a blistering look at the stories we tell ourselves about our past and present. The book centered around the major celebrations of the United States' milestone birthdays. From 1876, 1926, 1976, now the 250th in 2026. And in each time, an enduring refusal to face its true history. Eddie Glaude is professor of African American Studies at Princeton University. His previous books include Begin Again, James Baldwin's America and Its Urgent Lessons for Our Own, and Democracy in Black, How Race Still Enslaves the American Soul. Professor Glaude's latest book, America, USA, How Race Shadows the Nation's Anniversaries, opens with the words, I do not love America. And never have, especially now. Professor Glaude, welcome to Democracy Now! It's great to have you with us.
1: It's such a pleasure to be back and to see you.
0: So start with those words.
1: Yeah.
0: Talk about why you opened your book in that way.
1: Yeah, you know, it was an initial moment of fear and trepidation, and I had to say it. I wanted to announce that I have no interest in the idolatry of the state, that I'm more interested in loves closer to the ground, ordinary people. But I also had to foreground the wound, my own interior experience. You know, as a growing, my dad was the second African-American hired at the post office in Pascagoula, Mississippi, and he moved his family in Moss Point from one side of town to the other. And I've told this story in Democracy in Black. I'm playing with my Tonka truck and with my new friend, and his dad came out and said, stop playing with that N-word. And at that moment, America told me what it thought about me. And then I took my truck and went inside, and my parents went to work to keep me from believing what the world said about me.
0: How did they do that?
1: Oh, they put a crown above my head. You know, they told me that, you know, I come out of a grand tradition, that my life was my own to create, that there's something wrong with them, in a way. And that was affirmed when I went to Morehouse and the like. So I'm always puzzled when people think I should love the country. They expect gratitude when I'm more interested in loving the people who make the country what it is.
0: So let's talk first about the title.
1: Yeah.
0: America, USA, How Race Shadows the Nation's Anniversaries. Why America, USA?
1: Well, it's, you know, I'm a professor. I have all of these folks coming, you know, I read all the time. And, you know, you and I were talking about John Dos Passos. Is it Dos Passos or Dos Passos? And, you know, his trilogy, his classic trilogy, USA, where he looks at the 42nd parallel and 1919 and Big Money, is supposed to be this epic account of the country. And it fails when it comes to the issue of race during that period. But also I'm trying to think about the division, the divided soul of the country, the comma instead of the hyphen, this split, this idea that America imagines itself as a beacon of freedom and as a white republic. And the comma represents that contradiction between these two different versions of the nation and how it deposits, Amy, a kind of madness at the heart of the country that we experience in these cycles repeatedly over and over again.
0: Let's go back to 1776. Mm. What does it mean to you? What do you teach in class?
1: Yeah. Now, this is an extraordinary explosion of democratic energy. At a certain level, right? It's this idea that explodes onto the scene, that everyday people don't have to be subject to monarchical rule, that they can engage in self-governance. But it's also deeply contradictory because it's wrapped in the horrors of slavery, right? And so 1776 for me is this moment of profound complexity and contradiction, right? Where you have this idea that everyday ordinary people can engage in self-governance, but it happens alongside of the horrific relationship between the trafficking of black bodies and the introduction of the modern world. And these things are happening all at once. Colonial settlers, all this stuff is happening at once. So we have to unpack that date for what it represents in some ways.
0: So you talk a lot about Philly. You've spent a lot of time there. Yeah. You're a Princeton University professor in New Jersey. And I was just in Philadelphia. Mm. A National Park Service exhibit about slavery has been the subject of months-long court battle between the city of Philadelphia and the federal government. Following President Trump's, quote, restoring truth and sanity to American history executive order, the National Park Service removed a display from a historic site known as the President's House along Independence Mall in Philadelphia. Mm-hmm. Of course, the President's House was the first White House, it was for George Washington. The exhibit describes the lives of 9 enslaved men and women who lived in one of the homes George Washington occupied as president. Philadelphia sued the federal government over the exhibit's removal in February and initially won. But earlier this month, an appeals court panel of 3 judges unanimously sided with the federal government, saying Philadelphia has no authority over a federally owned site. The Department of Interior has proposed a new exhibit that would contain fewer references to enslaved people and place less emphasis on George Washington's history as an enslaver. Philadelphia Mayor Parker has vowed to continue pursuing legal avenues to reverse the decision. It's unclear what might appear at the President's House site on the July 4th weekend when the city's expecting a rush of tourists. Mm-hmm. Since the exhibit's removal, however, volunteers in Philadelphia have been standing at the site and sharing the original text that was removed from the exhibit with visiting tourists. It's like they're reading the Emancipation Proclamation.
1: Exactly.
0: So they did this in the middle of the night. They came in with pickup trucks. They took down the written history of George Washington as an enslaver. This is very specific, but also emblematic of what's happening right now.
1: There is this insistence on a kind of storybook version of the country, that America's perfection was founded, it was evident in its founding, that there's no need to talk about a more perfect union. These people, Donald Trump and his minions, they don't even agree with more perfect union talk because it calls into question, right, the very virtue of the nation itself. And so, you know, in the context of the aftermath of the Civil War, we talk about redemption, that moment in which the South reasserts itself to retain power, to reclaim power after the horrors of the Civil War. Well, that's the violent part, the disenfranchisement of black. But there's also something that happens at the level of history. We call it the lost cause. There's an assault on the very story we tell about Reconstruction, the very story we tell about the aftermath of the Civil War that produced the Civil War Amendments 13th, 14th, and 15th. We're in a second lost cause. It's an epistemic assault. And what do I mean by that? That's an old professor phrase, right, or word. An epistemic assault. It's an assault on what we know and how we know, what we see and how we see. Because at the end of the day, Amy, Donald Trump and his supporters, they want to be white without judgment. They want to be white without judgment. And if that's true, if I'm right in that description, that means that history, right, is a battleground. Because history, of course, holds them to account.
0: So let's talk about Reconstruction.
1: Sure.
0: And especially for young people, we have a vast young people audience. I mean, the effect of this erasure of history is that people don't even know the terms, and it's not their fault. I want to talk with you about W.E.B. Du Bois. Right. I want to talk about John Dos Passos and others. But what about Reconstruction? What does that episode in American history, what lessons can be learned today? You talk about the Civil War, and then what was that period? And then the Gilded Age and
1: right,
0: beyond.
1: Right. So, you know, you get the assassination of Abraham Lincoln and Andrew Johnson. Andrew Johnson is a vice president from Tennessee who wants to just simply bring the rebellious South back into the fold with no accountability. Congress then asserts itself, and then we have radical Reconstruction. Now, in the course of the Civil War, we get the emergence of the modern nation state, an expansion of the notion of the federal government, notions of taxation. We get a notion of citizenship that comes out of the Civil War. With the Civil War Amendments, the 14th Amendment is absolutely critical to understanding our modern versions of citizenship.
0: Explain what the 14th Amendment
1: is. Well, it has everything to do with due process. It had everything to do with birthright citizenship and the like, right? So we get all of this in this moment. And immediately, Amy, there is a backlash. There's an assault on the country that is being imagined in the context of radical Reconstruction. I should also say this. Radical Reconstruction is important to these black folk, these former slaves, because it's something that's happening that hasn't been seen in the world. These enslaved people are actually being brought into the body politic, moved from slaves to citizens, given the burden and responsibility of citizenship. You have folk coming down into places like Tennessee, Fisk University, places like Atlanta, Morehouse, places like Washington, D.C., Howard University, all out of salt. 1876, in the centennial year, that rebellion continues. 1874, the violence of Colfax, Louisiana, white former Confederates trying to seize power. Vicksburg, black folks celebrating the 4th of July and the fall of Vicksburg. Extraordinary violence. Hamburg, South Carolina, extraordinary political coup taking place. Centennial, this massive ritual of disremembering, to use Toni Morrison's language. The country doesn't tell a story about the horrors of the Civil War. Instead, it tells a story about its technological innovation, its material wealth. It tells a story.

0: been taken back. I mean, just interestingly, Rhode Island is not just the Confederacy of the North, but it is. It was one of the most significant states when it came to slaveholding.
1: Mm-hmm. You know, Malcolm X used to say that as long as you're south of the Canadian border, you're in the South. So we can't exceptionalize that region, right? But I tell the story of Moses Gordon. Moses Gordon was enslaved in California by, I mean, in North Carolina by a Quaker slaveholder, Caleb Trueblood. He was manumitted 3 months after the Declaration of Independence.
0: What does manumitted mean?
1: He was freed. He was freed. Caleb Trueblood, consistent with his Quaker commitments, also with the principles of the Revolution. Freed, manumitted. But this colony of North Carolina passed a statute saying that you cannot manumit your slaves without them having served in the Revolutionary War, meritorious service. So for 2 years, Moses Gordon lived as a free man. 2 years later, he was captured, sold back into slavery. Sold, ironically, to the Brigadier General William Skinner, who actually fought for North Carolina in the Revolutionary War. And so he's been Moses Gordon freed for 2 years, is enslaved. He freedom dreamed, to use Robin Kelly's wonderful phrase. He escaped. He escaped to Philadelphia. And for 10 years, he lived as a free man. But because of the Fugitive Slave Clause in the Constitution, because of the Fugitive Slave Act in 1793, he had to live a life with his looking over his shoulder. He got married. He had 4 kids, but he was captured, shackled, and was to be extradited back to North Carolina to William Skinner, because William Skinner believed Moses Gordon was a thief, Amy. Why? Because he stole himself. Right? And so this is a story of freedom snatching, right? Because in this country, because of that divided soul we talked about, white Americans finessed the division between America as a beacon of freedom and as a white republic by believing that they are the owners, the possessors of freedom to give and to take away. And so Moses Gordon's story for me in the book kind of telescopes that contradiction, that he experienced freedom, it's taken away, and then on the back of his manumission papers in the Haverford, in the archive at Haverford College of John Parrish, a Quaker abolitionist, Parrish wrote on the back of Moses Gordon's manumission papers, he committed suicide rather than to return to slavery.
0: Freedom snatching versus freedom seeking.
1: Exactly.
0: I wanted to go to Frederick Douglass.
1: Yeah, sure.
0: Every July 4th holiday at Democracy Now, we play the late, great James Earl Jones reading Frederick Douglass's speech. But you go much further, and I learned so much. The words of Frederick Douglass, born into slavery around 1818, he becomes a key leader of the abolitionist movement. Interestingly, we were just in Belfast, Northern Ireland, and there was yet another statue to Frederick Douglass, who was in Ireland speaking. Well, on July 5th, 1852, in Rochester, New York, Frederick Douglass gave one of his most famous speeches. In fact, one of the names of your chapters is What to the Slaves, your 4th of July. He was addressing the Rochester's anti-slavery, and I was just in Rochester. I always say Rochester Anti-Slavery Society, women's. They said it's the Rochester Ladies Anti-Slavery Sewing Society.
1: Oh.
0: The legendary late actor, yes, James Earl Jones. I want to play just a little part of that as a precursor to what you're going to hear on Friday. And this was during a performance of Voices of a People's History of the United States, based on the late, great Howard Zinn's iconic book. This is an excerpt.
2: What to the American slave is your 4th of July? I answer, a day that reveals to him more than all other days of the year the gross injustice and cruelty to which he is a constant victim. To him, your celebration is a sham. Your boasted liberty, an unholy license. Your national greatness, swelling vanity. Your sounds of rejoicing are empty and heartless. Your denunciation of tyrants, brass-fronted impudence. Your shouts of liberty and equality, hollow mockery. Your prayers and hymns, your sermons and thanksgivings,

0: with your religious parade and solemnity are to him mere bombast, fraud, deception, impiety, and hypocrisy. A thin veil to cover up crimes that would disgrace a nation of savages. There's not a nation of the earth guilty of practices more shocking and bloody than are the people of these United States at this very hour.
1: What to the slave is your 4th of July? That was James Earl Jones reading Frederick Douglass. To hear the whole speech, which is remarkable, You'll hear it on Friday at Democracy Now! Go to democracynow.org. Now, what I learned from you, Professor Eddie Glaud, was the date. I just thought it was a July 4th weekend. It's when Frederick Douglass went to Rochester, July 5th. 1852. But you said, no, that date is key.
2: Yeah, so July 5th, even though, you know, the reasons for the July 5th, 1852 address may have to do with Sabbath and the like, but July 5th fits within the context of the history of black commemorations of freedom. So because, you know, there's this rumor that John Adams told King George at the moment of the founding, we will not be your Negroes. At the moment in which he's giving voice to an idea of freedom, it's based on this intimate understanding of unfreedom. So as the nation imagines itself as a beacon of freedom, as it imagines itself as the city on the hill, you have these black folk offering a counter story. So we used to celebrate January 1st, 1808. Why? The abolition of the transatlantic slave trade, a different story of freedom. Another date, August 1st, 1834. Why? West Indian Emancipation Day. That's it. July 5th. Why is July 5th so important? It's New York Abolition Day. It's the date that New York ended slavery. And so that used to be the most expansive of the commemorations. Then Juneteenth came. You know, June 19th, right? And so this is this tradition of black gatherings. Used to be preaching sermons, picnics, prayers, to give a counter story to freedom over and against a nation that supposedly imagines itself as the harbinger of freedom for the world.
1: Some people feared President Trump could cancel Juneteenth or maybe make Juneteenth June 14th, his birthday, rather than June 19th. And for people who aren't familiar with the history, explain the significance of June 19th.
2: So June 19th, 1865. Is delayed freedom. Here in Galveston, Texas, under a tree, right? A general from the Union Army tells these slaves that they have been manumitted from 1863 with Lincoln's signature, the Emancipation Proclamation.
1: 2 years later.
2: 2 years later. It's an example of delayed freedom. And so it's also a moment people seem to suggest, and I think this is true, that it's a moment in which the country can imagine itself untethered from the institution of slavery. That's why it's so significant for the nation. But I want to be clear. Even if Donald Trump had decided to cancel Juneteenth, it wouldn't have mattered. The state's recognition of the holiday, it wasn't the point. The celebration of Juneteenth by the United States as an example of its virtue isn't the point. The point is that these particular folk, this tradition, signified on the hypocrisy of the country. And I think this is really important. We don't need Donald Trump or J.D. Vance or Trumpists, right, to celebrate the extraordinary history of our journey in this place. Because oftentimes the nation invokes it just simply to feel good about itself, even though it's doing terrible things and horrible things in practice.
1: Let's talk about W.E.B. Du Bois, the souls of black folk. And also it allows us to talk about the music that you commissioned for this book. And so it's a great reason to listen to the book because you get to hear the music. And I like to just hear your voice. Not everyone, by the way, reads their own books, but you do. And you hear the power and the meaning of it in the way you express yourself. But talk about the souls of black folks. Talk about double consciousness and more.
2: You know, it's one of the conceits of the book. I'm in conversation with Du Bois. He's haunting me. I'm thinking with him, along with James Baldwin. These two figures are in my head.
1: But tell us who W.E.B. Du Bois is.
2: W.E.B. Du Bois is the first African-American to receive a Ph.D. from Harvard University. But he's also, in so many ways, one of the most important intellectuals, black intellectuals in black letters, in American letters. He is, in so many ways, Amy, the founder of American sociology with his first book, The Philadelphia Negro. He engages in this mixed methodology of assessing and thinking about the black community in Philadelphia, introducing methods that would define the field of sociology here, trained in Germany and Harvard, one of the most educated Americans of his time. He wrote an important book in 1903 entitled The Souls of Black Folk. And it's a genre, mixed genre. It has sociology, it has history, it has fiction. It includes music. Each chapter is prefaced by bars of music of the sorrow songs, the slave spirituals. He's trying to suggest methodologically in that moment that in order to understand black life, in order to understand the complex relation of race and democracy, we're going to have to draw on a wide range of material. And in that text, Du Bois introduces the concept of double consciousness. This veil that separates the white world and black world results in black folks seeing themselves through the eyes of those who despise us. That veil, that double consciousness, right, then orients us to the country in a particular sort of way. It gives us a particular understanding of its contradictions. I'm saying in America, USA, that the double consciousness that Du Bois attributes to black folk is really a consequence of the double consciousness of the nation. That America experiences a kind of its divided soul, precisely as I said earlier, because it imagines itself at once as a beacon of freedom and as a white republic. And you can't hold those two things together without contradiction, without depositing a kind of madness at the heart of the country, which sends us spiraling through these cycles every generation, where we kind of think of ourselves at once as a place of freedom and in another instance as a white republic.
1: So talk about the music you commissioned.
2: Well, you know, I woke up at 3 o'clock in the morning, haunted, that witching hour, wanting music. I said, I need music in the text, but I don't want to just simply copy Du Bois. Right? I want something that doesn't show the music and then Western prose, but shows the complexity of who we are. So I had worked with the classical composer Joel Thompson before at the Colorado Music Festival. He had me reading Baldwin's words with a full symphony behind me. It was one of the most sublime experiences I've ever had. And so I texted him in this god-awful hour. He responded, and I said,
1: I wake up every day.
2: I said, I want you to respond to the, I want your music in my book. He said, sure, we can look at some pieces. I said, no. I want you to respond to the thesis of the book in music. And he gave me Anne Blue, and it's extraordinary. It's an extraordinary argument.
1: And describe it in words. We're going to play it again.
2: Yeah,
1: We're playing it in both our music.
2: It opens with a blue sonority, this ambivalence, where you count sadness and possibility there. And then you hear kind of America's songbook, right? But then it's kind of, you know, feel like a motherless child is in there. And then the upper registers and lower registers of the piano are going at each other. And whenever I hear it these days, I'm thinking about all of the bodies, all the dead, the consequence of America's craziness, of its madness. And then the last movement, it sounds hopeful, has the spiritual feeling, but then it ends with the blue sonority again, ambivalence at the crossroads. It's the thesis of the book. The opening epigraph to the book is from T.S. Eliot's East Coker, "In my end is my beginning." And Joel found it with the blue sonority in the beginning and in the end.
1: We're talking to Eddie Glaude, author of America, USA, How Race Shadows the Nation's Anniversaries. In fact, it is one, the ending third book of a trilogy.
2: Yeah, I began, if I don't know if you recall, but I came on this show to talk about democracy in black. And that's when I introduced the Blank Out campaign. I think I was on with Michael Eric Dyson, and we were going back and forth. And Democracy in Black inaugurates my thinking. I introduced the value gap there. with my distinct talk of Baldwin and Begin Again, I introduced the lie there. Here, I'm trying to say that the value gap, this belief that some people, because of the color of their skin, ought to be valued more than others, and the lies we tell in order to justify that value gap, all emanate from the divided soul of the country, America, USA. And here we are in the 250th year, and we have to grapple with this madness still.
1: As we speak, the birthright citizenship Supreme Court decision has yet to be handed down. It might happen today. Mm-hmm. But I want to talk about what happened last week. The Supreme Court ruled 6-3 that the Trump administration can strip away protected status from 350,000 Haitians and over 6,000 Syrians who've been living and working lawfully in the United States under TPS, temporary protected status. In her dissent, Justice Kagan wrote, quote, "The evidence they've offered includes statements by the president so repellent and racially inflected that the majority declines to put them in print. The majority briefly replies that those remarks are not overtly racial, but it is hard to know what that means. Mm-hmm. Haitians are black, Norwegians and Swedes, not so much. The references of filth, disease, and primitiveness are shot through with racial stereotypes and tropes. It's hard to imagine the statements being made today of any white community. The statements fairly shout in their racial undertones and overtones alike that race entered into the president's resolve to remove Haitians from this country," end quote. And now I want to play a clip from White House Homeland Security Advisor Stephen Miller, who spoke to reporters right after the Supreme Court ruling. He's responding to a reporter's question on whether Haiti is a safe country for Haitians to return to.
3: For Haitians, absolutely. Yes, Haitians live in Haiti. It's not our position that Haitians should leave Haiti. I mean, it'd be crazy for us to say that Haitians couldn't live in Haiti. It's their country. Of course Haitians should live in Haiti.
1: So the State Department has issued a warning for people not to go to Haiti. And here they are sending, perhaps if they get their way, hundreds of thousands of Haitians, many who've lived here for decades. You extensively talk about this issue, whether we're talking about birthright citizenship, TPS, or stopping people from seeking political asylum on the U.S.-Mexico border.
2: Yeah, we have to name the devil that has us by the throat. Stephen Miller is a racist. He's a white nationalist. White nationalists have seized the federal government. Great replacement theory, right, motivates this immigration policy. It is, in fact, part of the justificatory language of the so-called legal decision or opinion that Justice Alito laid out. We need to call them for what they are. And in so many ways, this is an echo of the 1920s. Oftentimes, the United States, in order to secure its virtue, will say the monster is over in Germany, not understanding that the German monster was looking to the U.S. in the 1920s.
1: Explain.
2: So what I mean is that here is the moment. The Klan is reborn in 1915. Its basic motivation is rooted in a kind of nativism, a kind of true 100% Americanism, right? They want Nordic immigration, not those folk from the swarthy S-hole countries of Europe. The Italians, the suspicious Irish Papists and the like, they are really, in so many ways, right, thinking of the country as a white republic. Their seminal piece of legislation of the Klan, the one that they claimed most, they were most proud of, was the Johnson-Reed Immigration Act and Nationality Act of 1924, which laid clear the quotas, keeping the country white. Right. So much so, 1926, the 150th anniversary of the nation, the Klan was approved to have its annual convention, on the grounds of the Philadelphia Exposition. They were going to celebrate the American flag in its 150th anniversary and burn a cross at the same time. These people are the inheritors of that legacy. They believe the country should be white. And what we see with TPS, what we see with the immigration policies is an all-out assault, a twinned assault, Amy, on two fundamental pieces of legislation that changed the trajectory of the country. One, of course, was the Voting Rights Act of 1965. It's been gutted. The other, of course, is the Hart-Celler Act, Immigration and Nationality Act of 1965, which overturned the quotas of 1924 Immigration Act. This is a white nationalist agenda. And Stephen Miller and all of these folk are just simply rabid racist, and we need to call them for who they are.
1: And yet often Latinos are pitted against African Americans when it comes to immigration.
2: Right, and it has something to do with the proximity to whiteness. Baldwin writes about this in Search of Majority. You know, how can I put this? I say this in the book, that, and I'm using Derek Bell's language, Amy, oftentimes black folk are at the bottom of the well. We function like gold to money. What do I mean by that? Because we're at the bottom, we now know what whiteness means. We now know what white racial hierarchy means. And so it's one's proximity to the bottom that everyone is trying to say, we're not them. And so there's a sense in which the way in which the racial hierarchy in the United States works, you have some folk who believe that some kind of being adjacent to whiteness will somehow, shall we say, protect one from its a more ugly implications.
1: As we begin to wrap up, Professor
2: sure.
1: Glaude, what do you want people to think about this week as we move into the 250th anniversary?
2: Yeah, you know, first of all, let me just thank you for giving me so much time. I really appreciate, and I'm so honored because I've been watching you for so long, and you just do such amazing work. What do I want? It's not complex. Oftentimes we think of these issues as complex. It's just like, you know, it's basic. You don't kill babies. You don't bomb innocent babies. That's not a complex political issue, right? This isn't complex. You got to make a choice. Either you're going to be a beacon of freedom, and we can debate what that means, or you're going to be a white republic. You can't be both. So just make a choice.
1: And finally, you have been researching this book for years. What surprised you most? Or you can talk about a few surprises.
2: No, it's just the repetition, the haunting. You know, Moses Gordon surprised me, the Klan. There's a piece in the North American Review published by the Grand Wizard of the KKK in 1926. Scholars are responding to the Grand Wizard of the KKK, Synod. Princeton professor in politics, rabbis from Jewish synagogue, W.E.B. Du Bois. And what you see are the parallels. The KKK Grand Wizard is saying, we can't teach our kids what we want. These folks are diluting America. Sounds exactly like what we're hearing today. And Du Bois writes a response entitled The Shape of Fear. And in The Shape of Fear, he says, the power of the KKK resides in its lies. And he argues the lies are choking the life out of democracy. And here we are in 2026 in the 250th year, drowning in lies.
1: Finally, you are a university professor. Do you think universities can recover? For example, when we're talking about issues of DEI and explain what that is and what has been taken away?
2: Diversity, equity, and inclusion, the idea that the university should reflect the vast diversity of the population of the United States, that we should give people, no matter their class, race, or gender, or ability, the possibility to acquire a kind of capital to make their dreams a reality. There's been all-out assault on that. A lot of these universities, Amy, are using Trumpism as a cover to roll back things that they wanted to roll back. They're capitulating. You know, they're the great, I call it in the book, the great capitulation. It's an echo of what Frederick Douglass saw when he saw the American Missionary Association suddenly finding itself in cahoots with those who were former slaveholders. He called them the apostles of forgetfulness. And here we are in this moment. So unless they find courage, unless they make a choice, right, we will have to bear the brunt or the burden of their decisions.
1: Professor Eddie Glaude, African-American studies historian at Princeton University. His book is just out, America, USA, How Race Shadows the Nation's Anniversaries. Required reading for this weekend. Coming up, a new StoryCorps NPR oral history project. It's called Connect 250. We'll speak with StoryCorps founder Dave Isay. But first, a little more of the music commissioned by Professor Glaude for America USA.

0: and Blue, composed by Joel Thompson, performed by UDC professor Leah Claiborne, the song commissioned for the book America, USA, commissioned by Eddie Gloud, Jr., audio courtesy of Crown. This is Democracy Now!, democracynow.org. I'm Amy Goodman. Critics are accusing President Trump of exploiting the 250th anniversary of U.S. independence from Britain for his own personal advancement. So far, he's hosted a UFC Ultimate Fighting Championship event on the White House lawn that raised questions of political profiteering and conflicts of interest. Last week, Trump kicked off a bonanza on the National Mall in Washington called a Great American State Fair, featuring a gleaming portrait of himself. And on Friday, Trump unveiled an updated design for a proposed commemorative U.S. passport with a large image of himself superimposed on the Declaration of Independence. Well, our next guest is celebrating the nation's independence a little differently. StoryCorps founder Dave Isay's latest effort asks Americans to do something increasingly rare, connect with someone they've never met, and have a real conversation. The initiative is called Connect 250, created by StoryCorps in partnership with NPR's Morning Edition, and invites strangers from across the country to interview each other about their lives, families, and formative life experiences. 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
0: Well, pre-registrations open now. The recording portal opens July 7th. For more, we're joined by Dave Isay, the Peabody Award-winning radio producer, MacArthur Genius Fellow, founder of StoryCorps, author of numerous books on the power of listening and oral history, got his start at WBAI, Pacifica Radio in New York. Dave, welcome back to Democracy Now! If you can just explain what Connect 250 is.
2: Sure. And I just want to clarify, I got my start with Amy Goodman, not just at BAI. So Connect 250 is, as we were underwhelmed by everything that was going on for 250, kind of like what you said, and decided to try to do something that was built to last. So we are building this. This is all very recent. We started about a month ago, and we're building a platform very quickly, as you said, Connect 250, where you can come and meet a stranger. It's kind of like a dating app, and then record an interview for 40 minutes. It goes to the Library of Congress. So it's a standard StoryCorps interview.
0: Yes. Do you have to have the stranger with you? They wouldn't be
2: a stranger.
0: If you did. You just sign up.
2: You match yourself with a stranger. You can see a whole bunch of different bios and the first name and where they live. And then you say, okay, I want to talk to this person. And then if they want to talk to you, you're paired up and you do this video interview on a protected platform. Like, I could imagine that people would think this is a little bit scary, but it's unbelievably fun. As you know, I was talking to the guy who founded StoryCorps with me, who saw you in Providence over the weekend. And he reminded me that when I started StoryCorps, he said, why are you doing this? And I said, I want other people, I want everybody to know what it feels like to get to interview someone, to have that like amazing feeling of honoring someone by listening to their story. So this is kind of the ultimate expression of that. And we are open for pre-registration now. So we want everybody who listens to Democracy Now! To pre-register at connect250.org. We've had thousands and thousands of people pre-register so far. And we want to create something that's going to last until 350.
0: So for people who don't know what StoryCorps is, explain. And the fact that it's being archived now by the Library of Congress, is that also true for Connect 250?
2: Everything goes to the Library of Congress. Yeah, we've had about 750,000 people participate. And again, very much in the spirit of this whole thing is very much in the spirit of Amy Goodman. We have booths across the country where you can come and listen to a loved
0: booths,
2: one.
0: Booths, not booths.
2: Booths. Booths, yes, not booths. And you listen, you have a conversation with, say, your grandmother for 40 minutes. And at the end of the interview, it goes to the Library of Congress. So this is a little bit different because it's strangers talking to each other. But as you know, it's a beautiful thing. I mean, why are we alive if not to take a little bit of a risk and to get to know people who we might not otherwise get the chance to talk to?
0: And isn't it equal? You interview each other.
2: Yes. Yeah, and you ask those great StoryCorps questions. You know, who is kindest to you in your life? How do you want to be remembered? It's actually a very hopeful project. StoryCorps as a whole, 750,000 people across the country. And we have these facilitators who bear witness to these interviews. And to a person, if you ask them what they've learned, they give a version of the Anne Frank quote that people are basically good. So it's something we have to hold on to hope. We have to hold on to hope. And StoryCorps, I think, is a hope machine and a love machine, and I just hope everybody participates.
0: And they go to?
2: Connect250.org to pre-register right now, and then you'll get, the portal opens on July 7th, and you'll get to do your interview July 7th through the end of July.
0: Dave, thanks so much for coming in and for your creativity and all of your work. Dave Isay, founder of StoryCorps. The new project is called Connect 250. Oh, and Democracy Now! Is job openings. Go to democracynow.org. I'm Amy Goodman. Thanks
3: this
0: so much
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0: This whole reconvening of this five people was kind of an organic thing. I had asked Mick to play drums on a solo album I was working on, still working on actually, but so one thing led to another, and suddenly there we were in the studio saying, gee, this feels pretty good. Isn't that weird?
1: That is pretty weird.
0: It was weird, actually. And that brought us to this point. So we thought we would do a song that we had been working on together at that time, and it's called Bleed to Love Her.

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And from Dead Shows, a Grateful Dead concert-specific mobile reference app. Dead Shows offers set lists for every concert the band ever played, plus individual song, venue, and other stats, guest artists, and more. 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

begins. Shadow box, the apocalypse.

Grateful Dead at the Providence Civic Center, March 31st, 1986. A concert with several really rare items, including one of only two Grateful Dead performances of I'm a Roadrunner. Jerry Garcia got it from Junior Walker and the All-Stars and did it frequently in his bands in the 70s and 80s, but it's Bobby Weir singing it here. I'll have the rest of set one for you, and the Grateful Dead Hour continues.

that some kind of joke? All these people that you mentioned, yes, I know them. They're quite lame. I had to rearrange all their faces.

Ace of Cups was an all-female band in San Francisco in the psychedelic 60s. Co-founder Denise Kaufman was also a member of the Merry Pranksters and knew Bobby Weir when they were teenagers. For a variety of reasons, Ace of Cups didn't release a record until 2018. You can get this album and their later releases at aceofcups.com. We also heard a track from the 50th anniversary edition of the Dead's 1970 masterpiece, American Beauty. Next week, we'll get started on set two of 33186.

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There's a Grateful Dead Hour page on Facebook and I'm very easy to find on Blue Sky. 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I'll be at Jerry Day in Atlanta August 1st and 2nd, and then I'm going to head up to Massachusetts to be part of the next 300. 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And from Dead Shows, a Grateful Dead concert-specific mobile reference app. Dead Shows offers set lists for every concert the band ever played, plus individual song, venue, and other stats, guest artists, and more. 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This has been Grateful Dead Hour number 1971. Thank you for your kind attention, everybody. I'm David Gans, and I'll meet you back here next week.

tossed, nor wind to blow. Good afternoon, Salida, Colorado. It's 4 o'clock. And gearing up for a big holiday weekend this weekend again. I had a great time last weekend. I'll tell you a little bit about that as we get going. Kind of, I don't know, a little bit of hazy skies from the forest fires that are around. We don't have one. And let's pray that we don't get one started. Pay attention to your local fire restrictions. Very, very important this year. And so I'm always happy to be here, as always. And I can get started by saying you are listening to KHENLP 106.9, Salida, Colorado. Always said with a smile.

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Entertaining each other, wandering free, Americana in my heart and soul. In exchange, the great outdoors, a weekend's greatest parts, sirens of the parade, memories to never fade, children on the shoulders of their fathers, soft grass, rivers, and fairgrounds, the way it should be. 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You are tuned in to Bacon Lubbock Tomato Sandwich with Rick White.

I am happy to be back in Salida, Colorado, after living here in the early 1980s. I have a love of the music that comes from West Texas, Lubbock, Texas. Hence the name of my show, Bacon Lubbock Tomato Sandwich. Join me as we explore the music of artists of this area, beginning with Buddy Holly, Waylon Jennings, and continuing with my all-time favorite, Jimmy Dale Gilmore. From there, we will continue with other performers in the country singer-songwriter Americana genre.

Good afternoon, everybody. Monday afternoon, June 29th, 2026. We've just about burned up June. Heading into the big one, summer month of July. We started out this afternoon with Jimmy Buffett's Come Monday, and followed by the big hit from Lady Antebellum, Need You Now. And then Not Alone Anymore, from the Traveling Wilburys, featuring, just drew a blank, featuring Roy Orbison on vocals from Lubbock, Texas. Cold Drink in a Dry County from Gilman and DeVille, the CD called Ways to Fly. One Headlight from the Wallflowers, Bringing Down the Horse. And then started out with So I'll Run from Jimmy Dale Gilmore's Spinning Around the Sun. Came out in 1993. Just closed that set out with The Wurlitzer Prize, I don't want to Get Over You from Waylon Jennings. 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Great shows over at A Church this weekend. Let's see, where should I start? Well, yesterday afternoon, part of their Sunday afternoon music series. Doors at 3:15, shows at 4. We had Bruce Warren and Patsy O'Brien do just a fabulous, fabulous show. The night before, Cat McQuillan brought in Kelly McQuee and the Whiskey Sweets, a fundraiser for Garna. And the Whiskey Sweets, local duo, they did this next song. They did their cover of this next song. It went out to the memory of the late, great Bonnie Culpepper.

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Division from the West Texas Exiles. The West Texas Exiles are an Austin-based band blending Americana roots, rock, and progressive country. Their sound is deeply rooted in the Lone Star vernacular, featuring honest, dust-swept lyricism and rhythmic pulse that echoes the vast, open spaces of the West. Yeah, welcoming the West Texas Exiles to a church on Sunday, September 13th, as part of our Sunday afternoon music series. Very excited to have these guys coming back for visit number 3. Bacon Lubbock Tomato Sandwich is underwritten by Randy Canny, attorney at law. Randy handles criminal defense cases in Chaffee County and surrounding areas and is a proud supporter of community radio in Salida. He can be reached by phone at 719-221-3766. For more information, cannylaw.com. 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

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KHEN is supported by Fun Street Family Arcade, located at 243 F Street in downtown Salida. Fun Street has vintage pinball, pool, air hockey, and other new and retro games to play with friends and family. Fun Street also offers rentals for private parties and events. They can be reached at 719-530-7447. Things that you know. Let's see, what we listen to. We listen to So All Run. I may be repeating these a little bit. From Jimmy Dale Gilmore, Spinning Around the Sun. The Wurlitzer Prize from Lubbock-based late great Waylon Jennings. And then the unknown legend, Rest in Peace, Bonnie Culpepper. Division from the West Texas Exiles. And just closed out that set with Things That You Know. Got a couple here from Waylon Jennings and Willie Nelson.

Couple there from those buddies, the late great Waylon Jennings and Willie Nelson. It comes off of CD 1991 release called Clean Shirt. First one was If I Can Find a Clean Shirt and I Could Write a Book About You. Almost to the top of the hour. One more song. Old favorite, Roseanne Cash.

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KHEN programming includes all things local, music, public service announcements, and interviews with local people on a wide variety of topics. Some consider it to be a grassroots form of radio, growing and flourishing, spreading seeds of thought and information via the airwaves, rooting deep and finding strength in the underground, the underrepresented, linking together and exposing listeners to things never or not often heard. From great new songs to nonprofit connectivity. You are tuned in to Bacon Lubbock Tomato Sandwich with Rick White, an exploration of the music born around Lubbock, Texas, beginning with Buddy Holly and using Lubbock's West Texas Walk of Fame as a guide through the musical heart of Texas. From there, we will continue with other performers in the country, singer-songwriter, Americana genre. 76 degrees on the front porch on a beautiful day here in Salida. A little bit smoky in the high skies, but 76 is nothing to complain about. It's 5 o'clock.

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Oh, Pretty Woman. From Roy Orbison of Lubbock, Texas. That comes off of a live release, 1987, A Black and White Night Live. That is a rocker. Hope you're enjoying this afternoon. I certainly am. And slow it down just a little bit.

couple there from Calexico. Girl in the Forest and Music Box. 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Another one from West Texas Exiles. This is called Monday Night. 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

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Stay tuned after this show is Twofers with Tanya, and she'll be coming in here in a little bit. And always look forward to her. Twofers with Tanya. Tanya Waite.

The Waylon Jennies begin off of Firecracker. Before that, Meeting Across the River from Bruce Springsteen's breakout album, Born to Run, 1975. And getting out of here, 25 minutes to go. I've got some Bruce I want to play here. I love Bruce Springsteen. He's not from Lubbock. He's from New Jersey, and they are proud of him. This is the title cut off of Devils and Dust that came out in 2005. Good afternoon, everyone.

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Fear's a powerful thing, can turn your heart blue.

Couple from Bruce Springsteen there. Devils in Dust, the title song off of the 2005 release, Devils in Dust. And then Dry Lightning off of The Ghost of Tom Joad, 1995. I think that that is my favorite Bruce Springsteen album, The Ghost of Tom Joad. It's Bacon Lubbock Tomato Sandwich, episode number 387 this afternoon, this 29th day of June, 2026. Little, right about 15 minutes to go. This one's from Tiny Television. Tiny Television.

Johnny 99. That was off of his Bruce Springsteen's 1982 release, Nebraska. He kind of changed gears with Nebraska and the Ghost of Tom Joad and man's big star. He's a big star. He's a generous man. We're lucky to have him. Before that was Tiny Television, I Will Wait. And next up is Oh, What a Thrill. Thank you for joining me this afternoon. Just a few minutes to go.

0: Oh, what a thrill. That comes from the Mavericks, one of my favorite bands, led by the late, great Raul Mallo. I have in the studio with me our upcoming DJ, Tanya Waite. How are you this afternoon, Tanya?
1: I'm good. I was hoping you would ask. I'm doing pretty good. Doing pretty good. I'm hot. I mean, it is fire season, not just in the real actual fire, but it is warm outside.
0: Yeah, 77 degrees on the front porch.
1: I mean, I think that might be untrue. But again, don't go by me. You guys might hear a little bit. My friend Annie got me this amazing fan from New Orleans. I mean, check it out, Rick.
0: Oh, my gosh.
1: Right?
0: You should see it, listeners.
1: It's cloth.
0: Show your listeners.
1: Okay, here it is. It's cloth, and really, it's more like one of those southern ladies on the porch, speaking of porches. It's like a little southern lady fan. So we'll be using, you might hear some of that today. Let's see if you can hear it right now, like birds. Yes. Do you have another song for us there, Ricky Rooney?
0: I've got one more. I'm going to go out with one from an artist from Lubbock, Texas. His name is Bruce Smith. Really? And this is called 59 Stratocaster, and nice to have you and nice to see you. And we've been working on our switch off and how we're going to do it.
1: We want to make it a little cooler, like a little more like we're an actual radio station, which I think we actually are. Is that Jesse that just walked by? Can you hear us, Jesse? I think I just saw a friend of mine just go by. Isn't that cute?
0: I wasn't sure who that was.
1: I think it was.
0: I love that part of the show of just watching people parking their cars, going over to Moonlight Pizza. And, you know, it's just fun. I'm really glad we're right on the street.
1: I like
0: here.
1: It, too. Always get to say hi.
0: Oh, what a thrill. So anyway, this one from Bruce Smith is called 59 Stratocaster, and it's about the Stratocaster that Buddy Holly used before his demise. February 3rd, 1959, the day the music died.
1: That's true.
0: Yeah, sad day. I've talked to a lot of people.
1: Big bopper.
0: Who were old enough to remember that. My friend Forrest Whitman, the late, great Forrest Whitman, says, oh, he was like 12 years old and it just walked around like, oh, could this really happen?
1: Aww.
0: Well, anyway, I wish you luck with your show.
1: Hey,
0: and
1: thanks,
0: I'll
1: Rick.
0: Put this song on and I'll get out of here, and always nice to see you.
1: Always ditto, brother, ditto.

for all time from that 5th of February back in 59. She would never let him go, never let him even try, but nothing could keep that boy.